And before this, you heard Robin Trower off the Come and Find Me album. Came out May 16th of last year. I Fly Straight to You. And Just Your Kind of Song and Traffic Jam by Tommy Rowe from 2022. Aberdeen by Kenny Wayne Shepherd off the Ledbetter Heights album. Came out May 8th of this year. Junior Brown with Ain't Gonna Work Today. That goes for tomorrow, too. And Louis Zong off his Cartoon Funk album, song called Brain Foghorn from 2022. We started out with parody Steely Dan tune. That was C19, COVID version by Cacophony. 29 minutes left of the show, then we'll have a shortwave report. 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

One day, David and Stephen and I were in a studio in Los Angeles that I had, and we were trying to make a record, and it honestly just wasn't going very well. And we decided we needed a break from each other. So they did what they were going to do, and I went to Hawaii for a week. As one does. On the last night that I was there, I was at the home of a friend of mine. I will admit he was a low-level drug dealer. Just some pot, nothing heavy, you know. And I had a couple of hours to kill before I had to catch a plane back to the studio with David and Stephen. I got up to leave, and my friend got up also, and he said, "Wait a second. You're supposed to be some big shot songwriter. I bet you can't write a song just before you go." I said, "What was that?" He said, I'll bet you $500 you can't write a song just before you go." I love free money.

Yeah, 528, 76 degrees. You're listening to the Mad K-Mad, KMD, Garberville. It's been the Musical Possibilities Show. That was just a song before I go live from Raleigh, North Carolina. April 2nd, 2025, Graham Nash. The Kinks, Celluloid Heroes from 2023. I can't remember the name of the album there, but Deep Purple, MTV, off Rapture of the Deep, Juicy Lucy by Jesse Davis, 2022, That's the Way the Cookie Crumbles, Francis Plowden and Dave Mason from 2023, Cactus off the Temple of Blues album, One Way or Another, and we started out with Fragile Peace and Certain War, Carolyn Wonderland, 2021, off her Tempting Fate album. Have a safe and insane holiday weekend. Practice your independence.

Welcome to the Shortwave Report. I'm your host and producer, Dan Roberts. The Shortwave Report is a 30-minute review of news and opinion heard on the shortwave radio and the internet in Northern California. 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In today's edition, you'll hear reports from Germany's Radio Deutsche Welle and Radio Havana Cuba. We will begin with Germany's Radio Deutsche Welle. Clearly, one of the major topics in Europe this week was the all-time record-breaking heat in many countries. All the reports I heard directly attributed the heat to human-induced climate change, primarily due to fossil fuels. Europe is warming up at twice the rate of the global average. And as I record this, rec-

0: cool temperatures are expected for many parts of the United States. The first report is an excerpted interview with Liz Bentley, chief executive of the Royal Meteorological Society in the UK. Then this week, German courts charged a Ukrainian member of the armed forces with being involved in bombing the Nord Stream pipeline in September 2022, which ended Russian-supplied gas to Germany through the Baltic Sea. The court then went on to accuse the Ukrainian government with involvement in the sabotage, which has been vehemently denied by Zelensky when the attack occurred. Then there was a DW special called How the U.S. Shapes the World, 250 Years of Power and Policy. It's a historical viewpoint on the U.S. celebration of 250 years since the signing of the Declaration of Independence. In this excerpted version, the questions of American isolation, diplomacy, and wars are considered. Researchers have counted 500 U.S. foreign interventions globally, a third of them are in Latin America, and a new one every year since 1974. The U.S. has also built one of the largest diplomatic networks in the world to maintain ties with other governments. In recent times, China has become the biggest diplomatic player in the world. Also in recent years, the U.S. global image has declined in 45 of 48 countries surveyed. Germany's Radio Deutsche Welle.
1: So the day we feared was coming has come. Europe boiled over the weekend and people died. The World Health Organization estimates 1,300 have died in Europe due to heat-related illness since June 23rd. 1,300 in a week in Europe. But if the week gone was scary...
2: Now, Europe is in the grip of an intense heat wave that's seen record temperatures across much of the continent.
3: Europe has been roasting day and night.
4: Take a look at these headlines. Heat record broken for a second consecutive day in Germany. Extreme summer heat is no longer exceptional for most of Europe and so many more.
1: The UK record for the hottest June day was broken for a third day in a row on Friday. It got to 40 plus in Poland, 41 plus in Czechia, and almost 42 degrees to the east of Berlin, 107 Fahrenheit in Berlin. So clearly we're motivated to have this discussion in this part of the world, not just about what we just witnessed, but about what's coming next.
5: Yeah, we're going to break 50 at some point.
1: That's Professor Liz Bentley, Chief Executive of the Royal Meteorological Society in the UK and the President of the European Meteorological Society, so she knows. For those hoping this recent heat wave was an outlier, that's not going to be the case.
5: Now, we're not just seeing them as kind of, you know, every decade or so. We're seeing them every other year, typically temperatures being broken like this. And that's going to become an annual event. And even if you look, go forward a few decades, we'll look back to the summer of 2026 and say, oh, that's quite a cool summer compared to what we get now. So it's not only becoming the new norm, it's actually going to continue to get more extreme beyond this, unless we can stop emitting greenhouse gases. We've look at our climate models that obviously project decades ahead, but to the end of the century. And, you know, we can see that temperatures are going to increase. The longer we keep putting greenhouse gases in the atmosphere, those temperatures are going to keep going up. So 45 degrees is definitely on the cards in the UK. 50 degrees is on the cards across Europe. And that will only continue.
1: Is it then fear-mongering or just the truth about what is modelled to be coming?
5: You look around at other countries that are kind of, you know, used to 50 degrees happening, places like Dubai, into kind of Asia, you know, where 50 degrees happen on a reasonably, they just live very differently. They don't go out. They move from an air-conditioned home into an air-conditioned car, into an air-conditioned business office or shopping mall. And that's probably where we'll end up having to go across Europe if we need to survive in temperatures that start readily getting into the mid to high 40s. It's extremely frustrating when, you know, people are given airtime to just basically say it's a hoax and don't believe in the science, you know, when the science is so clear, it's just so obvious. And then, you know, drill, baby, drill. So going in the opposite direction, wanting to burn more fossil fuels to kind of, you know. So I think that's one element to it. But again, even if you look across the US, even though you've got the president of the US saying one thing, look across the different states, even Texas, that's a big oil state in the US, they are still moving very fast towards renewables. China, that's always been mentioned as well. Why should we bother in the UK or across Europe when China are just, you know, burning lots of fossil fuels? They are driving the green agenda. They've made some huge changes in renewables and electric vehicles over there, and they're making money as a country. So it's an economic decision as much as a climate decision. So there are numerous examples, big and small, right around the world, that I think give me hope, certainly, that, you know, despite the handful or more of people that are, you know, climate skeptics, don't believe in climate change at all. I've got to have hope. I get asked this an awful lot, and people kind of, because you're working in it and you're talking about it all the time, you know, there's a frustration there, absolutely, but absolutely hope. I mean, as I mentioned, you know, we know what the problem is. We're putting too many greenhouse gases into the atmosphere that's warming our temperatures around the world, making weather more extreme. So we know the problem. We know the solutions. It's really about driving action forward to make that change, and we can do it.
1: That's Professor Liz Bentley, Chief Executive of the Royal Meteorological Society in the UK and the President of the European Meteorological Society.
4: Some breaking news just coming in. German prosecutors are saying that Ukrainian state authorities ordered the 2022 sabotage of the Nord Stream gas pipeline linking Europe with Russia. So we're going to get more on this from DW political correspondent Matthew Moore. So, Matt, on Wednesday, we had authorities charging a Ukrainian man with being involved in the sabotage of the pipeline. Tell us what they're saying today.
6: Today we have the full charge sheet, Anya, and it is very interesting. In it, the Federal Prosecutor's Office lays out its case against Serhiy K, a Ukrainian national who was a member of the armed forces in Ukraine. And interestingly, the authorities say that the case here was prepared and executed on behalf of government authorities in Ukraine. That's highly significant, and it is the first time that a public body in Germany has pointed the finger for the Nord Stream bombing at the Ukrainian government.
4: So just to clarify, this is Germany accusing Ukraine of sabotaging the Nord Stream pipeline, obviously a major pipeline.
6: That's correct. This is the Public Prosecutor's Office, but saying that it believes that this operation, remember, this operation was carried out in September 2022, months after Russia began its full invasion of Ukraine. And they're saying that this operation, which damaged three of the four pipelines from Russia to Germany, was prepared and executed with the full knowledge and consent of the Ukrainian government. There's been huge speculation for years, really, about who's carried this out. And the Ukrainian president, Volodymyr Zelensky, has always denied that he was involved in the planning of it. And this will bring huge questions to both German political leaders and to Volodymyr Zelensky.
4: I mean, Germany is one of Ukraine's biggest supporters in its war with Russia, isn't it? So does this have the potential to really damage that relationship and that support?
6: It has the potential to undermine German public support for Ukraine. The reason for that is Germany, as you say, is spending a lot of money to support the Ukrainian civil society, but also the Ukrainian military in its defence. And there are political parties here in Germany, the far-right Alternative for Germany, for example, which is critical of that support and has, since this charge has been published, they have called for the complete stop of all aid to Ukraine. So there will be pressure now on Friedrich Merz, the Chancellor of Germany, to justify continuing to send aid to Ukraine, given that Ukrainian authorities are accused of carrying out a bombing of pub infrastructure that was hugely important for the German economy, that brought gas from Russia to Germany at the cost of billions of euros to build, and that there will be questions now why Germany is continuing to support Ukraine when the Ukrainian government destroyed that infrastructure.
7: Can you just give us a few more details, if we know them, about how this attack on the pipeline was carried out?
6: The charge sheet does give us some of those details, Anya. So Serhiy K, this 50-year-old Ukrainian military officer, is alleged to have entered Germany from Poland on a false passport and met up with a team of other military personnel in the Baltic coast of Germany. They've rented a yacht there, transported highly explosive military-grade explosives to the yacht, spent a number of days on the yacht circling the Nord Stream pipeline area in the Baltic Sea, and where they're alleged to, with highly competent divers, to have planted explosives at up to 100 metres from the sea on the seabed underwater, planted those explosives and then left the country. And so that's how this was alleged to have been carried out. But we need to really emphasise this. This is the charge sheet. This will be the source of court case to come in the regional court in Hamburg there in the coming months. And there, these allegations will really be scrutinised and put to the test.
7: DW political correspondent Matthew Moore. Matthew, thank you so much for bringing us up to date there.
8: From Vietnam to Iran, from Bosnia to the so-called Banana Wars. For 250 years, the United States has shaped the world, sometimes with diplomacy, often with force.
9: Our restraint is not inexhaustible.
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11: Our sons fight tonight in the jungles of Vietnam.
12: Just 2 hours ago, Allied Air Forces began an attack on military targets in Iraq.
8: But what has really defined its foreign policy? Is it this global engagement, or is it periods of isolationism? A country looking out to the world or turning away from it?
13: We will stop racing to topple foreign and you understand this, foreign regimes that we know nothing about.
8: We'll come back to that claim, but let's start at the beginning with this man. The US's first president warned against getting too involved abroad, a legacy of early isolationism that shaped the young republic. Fast forward into the 20th century. After World War I, economic crises and the scars of war made the US step back from global politics. It chose not to join the League of Nations, the world's first international peace organization. Some have called this a phase of isolationism. Cushy and her colleagues have collected data on all military interventions in the history of the United States. They counted more than 500 of them, ranging from large wars to covert actions, targeted strikes, or the massive show of force. Interventions have increased over time and not disappeared. The last year without a new intervention, 1974. Since then, the US has launched at least one military operation abroad every year. But some regions saw far more of it than others. The Middle East dominates today, but historically, one in three interventions targeted Latin America and the Caribbean. The reasons for interventions changed over time too. In the late 19th and early 20th century, economic interests played a major role. The so-called Banana Wars are one example. The US intervened in Latin America to protect its own interests and its companies, like the United Fruit Company. Marines were sent to countries like Cuba, Panama, and Nicaragua. Washington saw the region as its sphere of influence. One key goal was control of the Panama Canal, a vital route for trade and military power. In the late 1920s and 1930s, the US distanced itself from global politics while not giving up on intervening, as we have seen. But this stance ended in 1941, when Japan attacked the US fleet at Pearl Harbor. The United States entered World War II. It played a crucial role in defeating Nazi Germany and Imperial Japan. During the Cold War, ideology dominated. The central goal of US foreign policy, containing communism. Often intervening out of fear that one country's shift could set off a domino effect. Vietnam became a proxy war between the US and the Soviet Union, one of many. After the Soviet Union collapsed, the United States was left without a major rival. The Cold War was over, but US military interventions increased massively. With unmatched military strength, with no rival power to stop it, intervention often became the default option for the US. Some interventions were carried out in the name of humanitarian goals, Somalia, for example, or NATO's intervention in Bosnia, aimed to protect minorities. After 9/11, security took center stage. The war on terror became the official justification for interventions in Iraq and Afghanistan. But across time, one pattern stands out. Military intervention became routine. But military power is only part of the story. In its 250-year history, the United States has also built one of the largest diplomatic networks in the world. Today, the US runs hundreds of embassies and consulates worldwide. They gather information and maintain ties with other governments. This day-to-day diplomacy often lays out the groundwork for something bigger: talks, negotiations, and eventually treaties. Take the Montreal Protocol. In 1987, countries agreed to phase out chemicals that were destroying the ozone layer. The United States played a key role. It pushed for the agreement and helped enforce it. Today, the ozone layer is recovering. It is seen as one of the most successful international agreements ever. More recently, cooperation has become less stable. Take the Paris Agreement on climate change. The United States helped negotiate it. But US President Trump later withdrew. And this is not just Donald Trump retreating from international cooperation. It is a long-term trend. Over the years, the US has deposited fewer multilateral treaties with the United Nations. Instead, it increasingly relies on one-on-one deals forged by its presidents. This changes the balance of power.
13: You're gambling with World War III.
8: Cooperation continues, but more often on US terms. And while the US network is still huge, China has caught up as the biggest diplomatic player in the world. And the US seems to be stepping back. So what defines US foreign policy? After 250 years, the pattern is clear: a long history of intervention. At the same time, the US has helped shape global cooperation through alliances, treaties, and institutions. But in recent years, it has stepped back from that role. And one thing stands out: what leaders say and what the US does are not always the same.
13: We will stop racing to topple foreign regime.
8: 10 years later, Trump attacked Iran with the aim of weakening its leadership and sent armed forces to Venezuela to capture Nicolas Maduro. In its 250-year history, US foreign policy has been praised by many for upholding this order, for bringing peace and liberty to the world, and condemned by others for its use of force and the pursuit of American interests. In recent years, the US has seen its global image decline in 45 out of 48 countries surveyed. And Americans themselves, they are also less satisfied with their country's position in the world. The US seems to be losing its undisputed global leadership. The world is becoming more multipolar, with countries like China gaining influence. If history is any guide, the United States is unlikely to step back and will continue to play an active role on the global stage.
0: That report and those excerpted interviews were from Germany's Radio Deutsche Welle, which may be heard at a combined audio-video website, dw.com, as well as on YouTube at their channels called DW News and DW Documentary. 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Box 1162, Willits, California, 95490. I'm really grateful for all the donations. They're essential for the weekly production and website fees for the show, which I supply freely to more than 100 radio stations around the world. And if you're listening on a public radio station, please support them as well. We will conclude with Radio Havana, Cuba. Cuban Foreign Minister Bruno Rodriguez announced a request for a United Nations session next Tuesday to address the U.S. economic and now energy blockade and its multidimensional aggression against Cuba. In Peru, Keiko Fujimori, daughter of the former disgraced dictator of the country, appears to have won the presidential election, with overseas voters giving her the victory. Israel has continued to attack Lebanon, raising fears that Tel Aviv wants to wreck the peace deal with Iran. Israeli attacks continued in Gaza, while the so-called Board of Peace is planning a sweeping grant of immunity for itself and the ability to obtain public property for free. Radio Havana, Cuba.
14: Cuban Foreign Minister Bruno Rodriguez announced on Tuesday that Cuba has requested a UN session for July the 7th, next Tuesday, to address the U.S. blockade and denounce Washington's pressure to prevent the debate. In a press conference held in Havana, the Cuban foreign minister emphasized that the United States' multidimensional aggression against Cuba is not a future danger or a threat. It is a crime against humanity that is in full swing. Bruno Rodriguez denounced the energy blockade and other measures that intensify the blockade as an act of genocide, also classified as collective punishment and a massive, flagrant, and systematic violation of the human rights of Cuban men and women and of international humanitarian law. The foreign minister affirmed that Cuba is not and cannot be a threat to the United States, a major military and nuclear power. Bruno Rodriguez said, "The blockade and the policy of aggression and hostility of the United States government against Cuba is a threat to the existence and well-being of the Cuban people and to the exercise of their human rights." The top Cuban diplomat recalled that the blockade has been condemned 31 times by the General Assembly with the support of the vast majority of the international community and expressed his certainty that this support will continue at the next session next Tuesday. Rodriguez denounced that the U.S. government has deployed an inconceivable effort to prevent the session, including pressure, blackmail, and threats against governments and foreign ministries of other states. He said that the permanent mission of the United States in New York is threatening to take legal action to prevent the General Assembly from meeting and deliberating on this issue. In Peru, Keiko Fujimori, the daughter of former dictator Alberto Fujimori, now appears poised to become Peru's next president. The far-right Fujimori has a 43,000-vote lead over leftist lawmakers Roberto Sanchez. Election officials say that only 40,000 ballots remain to be counted. Earlier, Sanchez said he would not recognize results of the presidential runoff, saying that votes cast by Peruvians outside of Peru were processed improperly. Sanchez received more votes than Fujimori inside Peru, but Fujimori won the election because she received 65% of the vote from Peruvians living outside of the country, primarily in the United States. Israel has continued to attack Lebanon after the new ceasefire with Hezbollah took effect, raising fears that Tel Aviv is trying to wreck the fragile agreement tied to wider efforts to end Middle East hostilities. Over the weekend, officials and diplomats from the United States and the Gulf separately told news agencies that the two sides had agreed to a ceasefire that would begin at 4 p.m. local time on Friday. Hezbollah and Israel reportedly agreed to halt hostilities after Qatar, the United States, and Iran brokered the ceasefire, according to a Gulf diplomat and the AFP news agency, requesting anonymity to discuss sensitive matters. The source said that the ceasefire aimed to stop the escalation in Lebanon from derailing a broader push to turn the interim U.S.-Iran agreement into a lasting regional peace deal. The Gulf diplomat told AFP that the deal followed a dangerous surge in fighting that threatened negotiations over ending the war with Iran and reopening the Strait of Hormuz to global shipping. The Israeli military has killed at least 47 people, wounded 97 others in attacks on Lebanon just in the past couple of days, according to the Lebanese Health Ministry. Shortly before the so-called ceasefire began, a senior U.S. official said that an agreement had been reached through U.S. and Qatari mediation with Iran's help. A Hezbollah official told Al Jazeera that the ceasefire would hold if Israel abided by it. A senior Israeli official said that two Hezbollah sources also confirmed the ceasefire to Reuters. He said that if Hezbollah does not attack us, then for us, it is not a time of war. But Israel's attacks continued almost immediately, leaving residents in southern Lebanon questioning what the hell a kind of a ceasefire is this. Israeli attacks over the weekend killed at least four Palestinians in Gaza, including a 13-year-old boy who died from shrapnel wounds after shelling in the south of the Gaza Strip. And in related news, the so-called Board of Peace, set up by U.S. President Donald Trump to govern Gaza, is planning a sweeping grant of legal immunity for itself. That's according to The Guardian, the UK newspaper, which reports that a draft of the resolution would also let the Board of Peace obtain public property in Gaza free of charge.
0: Those reports were from Radio Havana, Cuba. 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On shortwave, Cuba may be heard from noon to 1 p.m. at 15140, and from 6 p.m. to midnight at 6000. 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

Good evening, KMOD listeners. This is your engineer, Michael McCaskill. Tonight, we have the news, we have information, and then we have discussions with me, Dermont Edwards, and Emily Doughton are going to be coming in and talking about music and their music and playing some music. And then we've got the rest of the KMOD weekend. Happy 3rd of July. We are Redwood Community Radio, KMUD Garberville, 91.1 FM and HD1, KMUE Eureka, 88.1 FM and HD1, KLAI Laytonville, 90.3 FM, FM Translator, K258 BQ in Shelter Cove at 99.5, and live and archived on the web at kmud.org. 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

0: Welcome to a KMUD News Special July 4th Holiday Weekend presentation. 1 year ago, on July 4th, President Donald Trump signed H.R. 1 into law. While many voters may not think decisions made in Washington directly affect their daily lives, the law's sweeping changes to federal healthcare funding are already being felt in California. Lauren Schmidt looks at what nearly $1 trillion in federal healthcare cuts could mean for Southern Humboldt and communities across the state in this special report.
1: When the Southern Humboldt Community Healthcare District began planning a replacement for its aging hospital, the future looked promising. The district's current 9-bed critical access hospital, built in 1961, serves roughly 1,000 square miles of rural Northern California, including a 125-mile stretch of Highway 101, without another hospital. Administrators were preparing to apply for a federal USDA rural development loan and expected to seek state approval for a new hospital within months.
2: And then HR 1 passed.
1: That was Matt Reese, CEO of Soham Health. HR 1, also known as the One Big Beautiful Bill, was signed into law a year ago on July 4th, 2025. The budget reconciliation package included sweeping changes to federal healthcare funding. Now, hospital administrators say extensive federal healthcare cuts included in the legislation have dramatically altered their long-term financial projections, putting their future into question. Located in downtown Garberville, Gerald Phelps Community Hospital will no longer meet seismic requirements by 2030.
2: It's at the end of its useful life and needs to be replaced. And so we've designed the new hospital as we were preparing our projections for our USDA Rural Development Loan application. They were looking really good. And we're right in the middle of that, and then HR 1 passed.
1: Reese says as a result, reimbursement programs the hospital depends on are being reduced.
2: Some of the programs that are being cut as much as 35%. And we just can't sustain that.
1: While many of the law's largest Medicaid provisions have yet to take effect, hospital administrators, patients, and elected officials say its effects are already being felt in California through the expiration of the Enhanced Affordable Care Act premium tax credits, changing reimbursement forecasts, and growing financial uncertainty for rural providers. However, supporters of the law have argued it reduces federal spending, adds work requirements for some Medicaid recipients, and targets fraud and abuse within the system. But critics counter that the legislation will reduce healthcare access for millions of Americans while placing additional financial pressure on hospitals that serve large numbers of low-income patients. For one Southern Humboldt family, the effects were immediate. Raven, a small business owner and mother of two, who asked to only be identified by her middle name, said she and her husband recently made the difficult decision to go without health insurance after the expiration of the Enhanced Affordable Care Act subsidies, which pushed their premiums beyond their means. Her voice has been altered to protect her identity.
3: Being able to have affordable health insurance was huge for us.
1: She says the loss of coverage has left her family facing constant anxiety and uncertainty.
3: I have a lot of health issues. I had endometriosis and Kyphiolis and had a lot of emergency surgeries, and having health insurance, you know, was huge for us. Affordable health insurance.
1: When the ACA tax credits expired, her family's premiums became unaffordable, forcing them to drop their coverage.
3: We were looking at about $30,000 a year just for the very, very lowest plan that they had.
1: Average monthly premiums for Affordable Care Act Marketplace plans rose by more than 50% in 2026, while average deductibles increased by more than 1,000 nationwide. That's according to the U.S. Bureau of Labor Statistics, the Bureau of Economic Analysis, and the Joint Economic Committee. For families in Southern Humboldt, where the median household income is just over $61,000, 38% lower than the state's average. Those higher costs have left many with impossible choices.
3: You know, we can't afford this, that much money every year. We were joking about, like, you could finance a sailboat for a luxury sailboat for the same price as what we would be paying for our health insurance premiums for the lowest health insurance plan. And it's life changing.
1: According to available information from healthcare.gov, more than one in five people who enrolled in Marketplace health insurance this year were dropped from their coverage after failing to pay their first month's premium. Instead, families like Raven have chose to go uninsured. Her experience reflects concerns raised by Congressman Jared Huffman, whose district includes much of California's North Coast, from the Golden Gate Bridge to the Oregon border.
4: They've turned healthcare into something that feels more like a luxury commodity these days than an essential service.
1: Congressman Huffman puts the blames on Republicans, who overwhelmingly supported the legislation. Only Thomas Massey of Kentucky and Brian K. Fitzpatrick of Pennsylvania broke with their party and voted against it. Democrats, however, were unanimous in their opposition.
4: With all of these crazy skyrocketing costs for housing, groceries, utility bills, gasoline, Republicans decided health care should become more expensive too, and they've done nothing to stop us from going off the cliff that they created. Tens of thousands of people are facing terrible uncertainty, higher costs, fewer options when it comes to something many of us take for granted, that is our health care. And because much of my district is rural, the impact goes beyond individual patients. These cuts put terrible strain on our community clinics, on health care providers, rural health systems that are already stretched thin.
1: On the North Coast, Reese says Southern Humboldt exemplifies those concerns. In addition to its emergency room, the district operates an 8-bed skilled nursing facility, a pharmacy and optometry department, the only providers of those services in the region, after private healthcare facilities closed during the pandemic.
2: We service about 1,000 square miles. We service a 125-mile stretch of the 101 where there's no other hospitals. And that you go 50 miles to the north, 75 miles to the south to get to the closest hospitals. East and west, you really don't run into a hospital. And now we have the coast, and then you head over to I-5 before you have another healthcare provider. So we service a huge area.
1: If the hospital was forced to close, the consequences would extend well beyond Garberville.
2: If we close because we can't build a new facility, meet the seismic standards, and because financially we can't make it because of these cuts, there's going to be a huge gap in care. Some of the people in our area are going to be 2.5-3 hours away from care, and it's just not acceptable.
1: But Reese says Southern Humboldt is far from alone.
2: I've been talking to other rural hospitals that are similar size to us in our state. Talked to all of them here in the last couple of months. And one of them was considering bankruptcy last fall. Another one is in bankruptcy. And another one is having the county help support them so they can make it financially. So with the cuts coming down from HR1, it's going to really cause a lot of discontinuation of services. It's going to continue to close hospitals.
1: He noted that another federally qualified health center in Southern Humboldt has already been impacted.
2: There is one other clinic, it's an FQHC, and yesterday they made the announcement that they're closing a couple of services. And so hospitals, clinics, everybody is getting hit hard.
1: Reese did not identify the clinic, but Southern Humboldt is served by only one other federally qualified provider, Redwood Rural Health Center. In a social media post, the organization announced it was making strategic adjustments. Kim Peterson, a patient services manager who oversees public relations for Redwoods Rural, said the clinic is also feeling the impacts of HR1. answering a request for comment via email, quote, "Recent reductions in federal and state funding have required us to make some difficult adjustments so we can continue to deliver the essential care our community depends on. To protect the clinic's long-standing mission, we are refocusing resources on primary medical and dental services and stepping back from programs that are no longer sustainable in the current funding environment," close quote. She said the affected program centers around community supports, which, according to the clinic's website, provides case management, assistance accessing resources like transportation, housing, and food, as well as supportive healthcare and social services. Staff members who spoke with us on the condition of anonymity confirmed that layoffs are underway, and say that those who remain are being forced to make difficult decisions as their hours are being reduced. The cuts also extend beyond their flagship clinic in Redway and affect services across the organization, including its Fortuna location, about an hour north on Highway 101. As a result, some of the community's most vulnerable residents could lose access to services. According to Protect Our Care, both Soham Health and Redwoods Rural are part of a broader trend of healthcare systems across California. Protect Our Care points to the closure of 7 public health clinics in Los Angeles County, a planned hospital project in Clear Lake being withdrawn, and service reductions in Fresno and Clovis counties. Early warning signs of the financial strain facing healthcare providers. The advocacy organization says it has initiated a hospital crisis watch, an interactive map tracking hundreds of hospitals it says are severely affected and at risk. Matt Herdman, California State Director for the advocacy organization, said rural communities are especially vulnerable.
5: It's been devastating. We have a tracker of all the hospitals that have announced closures, that have announced that they're feeling financial stress, that have already shut down all the clinics, nursing homes, all sorts of healthcare facilities. There's over 1,000 of them that we're tracking. Hundreds of closures have already happened. So some hospitals are shutting down entirely. Others are shutting down specific wings that are unprofitable. We know that's been a big problem for nursing homes, for maternity wards, for drug rehabilitation clinics specifically. And then there's other places where, they're simply just worried about, can we keep the doors open, maybe having to lay off doctors. And so if you're on Medicaid and you lose Medicaid because of these cuts, that's devastating. But even for people who aren't on Medicaid, especially in our rural parts of the state, you might not have, access to the clinic that you previously did.
1: Concerns about the impact on rural communities were acknowledged in the legislation, with Congress including a $50 billion rural health transformation program. According for the Centers for Medicare and Medicaid Services, the program was authorized by the One Big Beautiful Bill and is intended to, quote, empower states to strengthen rural communities across America by improving healthcare access, quality, and outcomes by transforming the healthcare delivery ecosystem, close quote. According to CMS, the program uses a funding formula designed to ensure, in its words, a fair and consistent process across all 50 states. At first glance, the allocations generally track with the overall size of each state's award. But when viewed on a per capita basis, the distribution raises questions about how equitable the funding really is. California, for example, received about the same amount as Montana, even though California has nearly 39 million residents, compared with Montana's roughly 1. As the nation's most populous state, the Soham Health CEO questioned whether California's share would be sufficient to provide meaningful assistance to small rural hospitals like Soham Health.
2: They're doing a hub and spoke model, so more than likely I'm going to be a spoke on somebody's will, and I might get a little tiny piece of this when some of my services are being cut as much as 35%. And it's just not sustainable.
1: Earlier this week, Governor Gavin Newsom approved California's $352 billion state budget. He described the spending plan as balanced and structurally sound, with no projected deficit over the next two fiscal years. Even so, the budget reflects growing financial pressure from rising Medi-Cal costs and the need to absorb billions of dollars in federal health care cuts under Donald Trump's budget law. According to CalMatters, the budget also requires the next governor to consider penalizing large corporations whose employees rely on Medi-Cal, a proposal advanced by Senate Democrats, unless Congress repeals Trump's Medi-Cal cuts. But Los Angeles State Senator Maria Elano Durazo told CalMatters, quote, "This is a budget that bought time. Medi-Cal delayed, not resolved, not restored," close quote. And for Southern Humboldt Health CEO Matt Reese, he says the budget is a mixed bag.
2: In the current budget, there's a couple of things that help hospitals. There's the $190 million they put into the budget for distressed hospitals. And so hospitals that are on the verge of closing, on the verge of going into bankruptcy and other things, it will help them to maintain services. But I really am disappointed in the state. They have not done increases to hospitals in over 13 years. And you know what has happened with inflation over the last 13 years? Prices have doubled.
1: But beyond the bottom line, one Humboldt County resident wanted to make clear that the debate over Medicaid is deeply personal.
6: My name is Michelle Boucher, and I just wanted to put a face on Medicaid.
1: She spoke out against the cuts at a town hall in Eureka with Congressman Huffman last year.
6: Medicare refused to pay for my wheelchair. I'm disabled, I'm on Social Security, and I have Medicare. But Medicaid bought both my wheelchairs. These wheelchairs cost $30,000. And that Medicaid expansion, it helped me qualify. I'm sorry, I'm getting emotional. And that program pays for my caregivers so that my husband can work a full-time job.
7: Yeah.
6: They make barely above minimum wage, but if it wasn't for them, he couldn't work. So it is a hugely important program, and I just want to make sure that everyone understands how important it is. It's not just for poor Americans. It's for I became disabled because I have MS, totally out of my control. And it is so important that we support Medicaid because you never know who's the one getting benefits from it.
1: The concerns raised by Humboldt County residents and healthcare providers reflect a broader warning being sounded across California. That's according to State Treasurer Fiona Ma.
8: One-fifth of California hospitals, approximately 80 of our state's nearly 400 hospitals, still face significant risk of closure or service cuts post-COVID. 50% of all the hospitals, California hospitals, are operating in the red. And 11 of them recently applied to the state's emergency grant program because they dropped to a critical threshold of fewer than 10 days cash on hand. This is currently happening right now.
1: While many healthcare providers across California face an uncertain future, rural hospitals are expected to bear the brunt of H.R. 1.
8: So this is a real dire time for California, especially, you know, for our hospitals and the health and well-being for many of our residents who need and depend on our hospitals.
1: The strain isn't limited to rural communities. In Contra Costa County, one of California's better-funded health systems, officials estimate that H.R. 1 could affect as many as 93,000 residents by 2029. Nurses there have begun urging the Board of Supervisors to use the county's rainy day fund to preserve patient services and prevent staffing cuts, warning that without additional support, experienced nurses could leave the system. And staffing cuts are a concern for the state treasurer, noting that in rural hospitals, they are often the largest employer in the community.
8: Without these hospitals, we are going to be losing populations. We're going to be losing jobs, and the healthcare outcomes obviously are going to be plummet. So, you know, HR 1 is very, very scary for so many Californians at this moment.
1: And State Controller Malia Cohen said the impacts are widespread.
7: 83 California hospitals are at the risk of closure. 83. More than 3,500 hospital workers lost their job in 2025 alone. And the hospitals across the state were forced to eliminate critical services, including maternity and pediatric care.
1: The state officials say facilities are already working on razor-thin margins, with HR 1 pushing them to the breaking point.
7: And frankly, these financial consequences, they're staggering. And counties estimate that HR 1 will shift billions of dollars in healthcare costs onto local governments and providers. And so what does that actually mean? That means that public hospital systems are projected to lose approximately $3.4 billion annually in federal funding once the law is fully implemented. And we expect that implementation to be fully mature by fall, maybe around October of this year.
1: As mentioned, some of HR 1's most significant healthcare provisions will begin taking effect this fall and continue to phase in over the coming months and years. A move that Congressman Jared Huffman argued was intentional, saying that Republicans delayed implementation until after the 2026 midterm elections to avoid political fallout.
4: We've already seen enough to know these cuts were reckless, but the sad reality is some of the deepest damage hasn't even hit yet. It's coming.
1: Additional changes that have yet to be implemented include new rules, as many beneficiaries will have to document at least 80 hours a month of work, school, or volunteer service unless they qualify for an exemption. It also increases the number of eligibility check-ins. State officials warn the changes will significantly increase the administrative workload and will result in people losing coverage because of paperwork or procedural issues. Protect Our Care shares those concerns. Again, Matt Herdman.
5: The working requirements, they're not doing what they actually intend to do. They're just making it so that more and more people can be easily kicked off so that Republicans can save more money for tax cuts for millionaires.
1: A frequent criticism of HR 1 is that its nearly $1 trillion in healthcare cuts was implemented to finance the bill's tax provision, which critics say disproportionately benefits the nation's wealthiest.
5: Yeah, I mean, Republicans passed a massive tax cut for the wealthy and for corporations around the same time. So packages like these need to be deficit neutral in order to be able to get through reconciliation. So if you want to pass something on a party line vote without having the filibuster get in the way, it needs to be deficit neutral in order to get avoid the filibuster, right, using the reconciliation package. So the reason that they had these cuts was to make their tax cuts deficit neutral. I don't think you're going to find a Republican saying, like, we are cutting Medicaid in order to pay for tax cuts for billionaires. They recognize exactly how unpopular it is, but that is, like, the factual reason that they did it this way.
1: But supporters of the law see it differently, saying it reduces federal spending, adds work requirements, and targets fraud, waste, and abuse within the program. Last month, the Department of Justice announced charges against 455 people accused of participating in fraud schemes, totaling over $60 billion in false claims. Here's Acting Attorney General Todd Blanche.
9: This team is working tirelessly to take down fraudsters who steal from taxpayer-funded programs and prey on vulnerable Americans.
1: While Republicans have argued that HR 1's cuts were necessary to address fraud, independent analysts have questioned the scale of those claims. Reviews of federal oversight data shows that while improper Medicaid payments do occur, most are tied to documentation or administrative errors, rather than fraud. Reporters also questioned whether the amount of fraud initially cited by the DOJ was consistent with what investigators ultimately uncovered.
10: Last year's announcement, it was $14.6 billion of intended fraud loss. This year, you said $6.5 billion. I'm wondering, can you explain the discrepancy there?
11: Yeah, look, I think it's a combination of everything you just said. It's a combination. There were a couple cases last year that made that number that high. And so this we said this year, we have been doing an extraordinary amount of work. And when I say we, I'm not saying the Department of Justice. I'm saying everybody on the stage and the folks in the back. And part of that work includes turning off the spigot.
1: In May of this year, Vice President J.D. Vance took specific

0: program, growing at roughly twice the rate of similar programs in other states, and said the agency wanted California to explain those outlier expenditures. However, he did not cite specific cases of confirmed fraud in California. When reporters asked why Democratic-led states appeared to be the focus of the initial funding deferrals, Vice President Vance rejected the premise. He said fraud, waste, and abuse are problems that exist in states, regardless of which political party is in power.
1: You may think, obviously, this is a Republican administration. We're all proud Republicans up here. You may think that this is purely a red state or blue state issue. That's actually not true.
0: California Attorney General Rob Bonta, however, disagrees.
2: Vice President Vance convened a roundtable discussion on Medicaid fraud in D.C. And while he invited our Republican counterparts to join him more than a week ago, Democratic attorneys general were only invited late Friday afternoon, less than one business day's notice. The short notice we were given sends a clear message that we were either an afterthought or we weren't really welcome. The chief of California DOJ's Division of Medi-Cal Fraud and Elder Abuse, our Medicaid Fraud Control Unit, upended her schedule and gave up her holiday weekend to make the last-minute trip out to D.C. to attend the roundtable alongside leadership from Republican AG's offices. When she arrived, she was literally turned away at the door. Doesn't exactly scream bipartisanship.
0: Bonta says California has already sued the Trump administration over the Medicaid funding deferral, a case that is still being litigated. He argues the funding freeze comes on top of the health care cuts already enacted and those still to come under H.R. 1. Meanwhile, Graham Canals, CEO of the California State Association of Counties, which represents all 58 counties in the state, says concerns about H.R. 1 extend beyond partisan politics. While Canals usually takes positions that align with more fiscally conservative arguments, he says the impacts of H.R. 1 are clear.
3: And these don't just impact those that are on Medi-Cal. These hospital closures impact the entire community. So for those that have private insurance, they too will not have a place to go. So it impacts everyone in the community. Well, we've had challenges in the rural healthcare system and the healthcare system for many years. So that's not, that part of it isn't new. Federal government's part of that, state government's part of that, sir, absolutely. California receives bottom of the barrel in terms of federal funding per eligible Medi-Cal recipient, bottom of the barrel. So we start in a place where folks are hanging on by a thread. H.R. 1 then takes that and then eviscerates what is left.
0: Now that H.R. 1 has been in effect for a year, he says providers went from hanging on by a thread into a free fall.
3: And a free fall means payroll isn't being met. It means bankruptcies then begin to occur for these hospitals. It means communities will no longer have access to care.
0: As healthcare continues to be a partisan issue, Congressman Huffman says healthcare coverage will be at the forefront of the next general election.
4: So, if Democrats end up in the majority next Congress, I want you to know that our top priority is going to be reversing the cuts from Republicans' one big ugly bill and then moving solutions that lower costs and expand access to things like healthcare so that we can give American families a break. Most Americans are tired of the constant political theater around healthcare. They just want it to be accessible and affordable. They want to know that if they get sick, they can see a doctor without going bankrupt.
0: In the meantime, 8 million Americans have already lost their coverage, and another 15 million are set to lose coverage in the coming years. Now that H.R. 1 was signed into law by President Donald Trump 1 year ago, this 4th of July. For KMUD News, I'm Lauren Schmidt.
5: That's all for our special presentation on H.R. 1 and its impacts on Southern Humboldt. Thanks for listening, and thank you to Lauren Schmidt for the report. I'm April Lewis. Stay tuned in.

0: This is Redwood Community Radio. It's 6:32. My name is Michael McCaskill. I will be your engineer. I have information for you. I might have had someone's opinion, but nobody called 932-5276 and used our All Sides Now feature to share their opinion with all of us. So, we're not hearing it. I'll jump right into the community calendar. We have Friday Night Markets, Old Town Eureka, going until August 14th. Let's see. I'm just going to dive ahead to tomorrow. Wow, yeah, there's only two things listed other than the Arcata Farmers Market, which is normal for a Saturday. The Shanty has something going on in Eureka. All Vinyl Dance Party to commemorate the masquerading super beast that is America. Fun starts at 10 p.m. Doesn't stop till they kick everyone out. DJ Nighty and Wooly Bully Bill are going head-to-head. Spinning a mix of punk anthem, new wave standard, 60s garage rock, and Americana weirdness. No cover, you gotta be 21 plus though. And Bluegrass String Jam is at Shaunakee Pub in Willits, 3 p.m. Of course, it's not just for the 4th of July, it's also because it's the every first and third Saturday of the month, starting at 3. All bluegrass musicians, welcome. It's a jam, and it's listed as an official jam for the California Bluegrass Association, so you never know which members from out of the area may drop in. On Sunday, the Toxic Avenger slimes out of Old Town for a special 42nd anniversary screening. It's from 1984. Free event kicks off at 8 p.m. in the Swan Room at the Shanty in Old Town Eureka. It's 80s B-movie gore. Glory, sorry. Maybe gory too, but glory certainly. And so I guess nothing's going on other than those things for 4th of July, so have fun. Please don't burn the town down. 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
1: The prophets, despite the fact that they're always crying,
2: I'm Rick Smith, and this is Labor History in Two. This day in labor history, the year was 1835. That was the day that textile workers walked off the job at 20 Mills in Paterson, New Jersey. But this was not a strike like we might picture one today, with burly men walking the picket line or women chanting as they carry picket signs. In Paterson, most of the strikers were children, ages 10 to 18. Many were young girls. Child labor was in high demand in the silk mills because of their small, nimble fingers. The children walked off the job because they wanted an 11-hour workday and a 6-day workweek. They were tired of working 13 grueling hours a day, 7 days a week. Soon, their parents formed the Paterson Association for the Protection of the Working Class to support the strikers. There were no labor unions in Paterson back then. The company refused to negotiate. Women textile workers at other mills in the area also walked off the job. At its peak, 2,000 workers had walked out on strike. Finally, after 6 long weeks, the company agreed to a compromise. They settled on 5 12-hour days and 9 hours on Saturday. The children went back to work to a 69-hour work week. Strike leaders were blacklisted from the mills. This would not be the last time that child laborers took a stand on the job. In 1912, children workers were an important part of the famous Bread and Roses strike of Lawrence, Massachusetts textile workers. In 1933, children workers in Allentown, Pennsylvania sweatshops joined in a strike. Their participation led the governor's wife to join them on the picket line. The strikers there won an increase in wages and reduced hours. Children fought against their exploitation by taking to the picket lines.
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Okay, Mud is so grateful for all the listeners who've donated recently. Right now, I'm going to shout out to Michael and Jennifer from McKinleyville, Camilo and Ingrid from Redway, Terry from Corbell, Terry from Miranda, Juan from Eureka, Lisa and Bob from Little River, Diane from Eureka, Mark from Palo Alto, our very own Doro. I think she's from Paris right now, technically. But she's from our hearts, of course. And Noni from Garberville, as well as Elaine from Trinidad.

We do have our fire safety pledge drive. It's a little mini drive coming up in about 3 weeks or so, 2.5 weeks. We really need to make our nut. We'll make it through this year no matter what. We have reserves, but if we don't bring in a bunch more income and reduce our costs to some extent, we will not make it out of next year. So I hate to be dire, but that's my job. And it's reality, unfortunately.

what they did to us was, well, the term for this in the FBI is COINTELPRO, counterintelligence program. And what that means, this is a program that was started by J. Edgar Hoover back in the bad old days, and now in the bad new days, they still do it. And COINTELPRO, that J. Edgar Hoover described, it's a way of they targeting domestic radical groups that they think are a threat to the U.S. government. So I guess that's quite a compliment to us. And I guess we're a threat to Charles Hurwitz, and he's more powerful than the government, so maybe it all adds up. But anyway, what J. Edgar Hoover described COINTELPRO as a program, these are his words, to expose, misdirect, isolate, and neutralize political groups that he didn't like. And that's really what's been done to Earth First. And the methods that they used in COINTELPRO include disinformation, fake documents, infiltration, agent provocateurs, fomenting infighting within a group, getting the group to do things so that they will be discredited, and also framing and assassinating leaders. And the most famous victims of COINTELPRO, well, you probably all know that Martin Luther King was spied on in his motel room. And that, you know, of course, in the Black Panthers, there were many Panthers killed, 32 in all. Fred Hampton was a famous victim of COINTELPRO. He was murdered in his bed. Geronimo Pratt is one that's still in jail now, 26 years later, something like that, really a very long time. And he, in fact, was framed by the very same guy Richard Held, the same guy that was in charge of our case at the FBI was in charge of Geronimo's case down in Los Angeles. And what they did, and of course Leonard Peltier is another very well-known victim of COINTELPRO. And what they did in these cases, I actually brought you some examples to show you. They did the exact kind of thing that I'm talking about. In the Black Panthers, they didn't just frame Geronimo. Before they framed him and put him in jail, they fomented infighting within the leadership so that people in the Black Panthers thought that Geronimo was an FBI agent. So that when he was then framed, the other Panthers wouldn't testify in his behalf. And one of the ways that they fomented this infighting is that they had these like nasty cartoons. Now the FBI doesn't make up the divisions in your group. They take real divisions and they kind of fan the flames of them. So there was another group, a Black nationalist group, as opposed to a Black revolutionary group, which was the Panthers was, and the other group was called United Slaves, or US, U.S. And the leader of the United Slaves was named Karenga. So what they did is they had these cartoons, and these cartoons were sent from one faction to the other and back and forth, cartoons, death threats, and insulting letters, and each faction thinking that the cartoons and letters were from the other faction, and they were all from the FBI until everybody, well, actually, there were actually two Panthers killed in the fighting that resulted from this, which they considered a great success. So eventually, COINTELPRO was exposed, and it was exposed not because of anything the U.S. government did, but because in 1971, some people, we know not who, broke into the FBI office in Media, Pennsylvania, and liberated the files. And and back then, they used to be very open. They called it COINTELPRO. They said, we have an order to neutralize Huey Newton. They even had an order to neutralize Tom Hayden. And hey, didn't they do it? they got these files, about 10,000 pages of them, and they went through them and they exposed this just really horrible program. And it took them 4 years to get a congressional hearing, but they eventually got a congressional hearing in the Senate before Senator Church. It was called the Church Committee, and this was in 1975. And at that time, they ruled, the U.S. Senate Committee ruled that COINTELPRO was illegal, that it violated basic constitutional rights of U.S. citizens. And as a result of this, you may have heard of the Attorney General guidelines. This is what's kind of being undermined by the counterterrorism bill. So they passed these things called the Attorney General guidelines, and they set rules for the FBI and what they could and couldn't do. And what they said they couldn't do is they cannot spy on people, they cannot harass people, they can't engage with people because of political activities. That's what they're banned from doing. They're only allowed to investigate crime. They're not allowed to investigate radical political groups or any political groups. And they are allowed to investigate a group if the group is a terrorist group. And yet what we've found in our case is that, you know how with the forestry rules, they have all these forestry rules, you know, so that we have the strongest rules in the United States and all that stuff, but they do this little dance around the rules and they still cut down every tree in the forest. Well, the FBI does the exact same thing with the Attorney General guidelines, okay? They do this little dance around them, but they still manage to do whatever they feel like.
like. And what we found out in the bombing case and in 1990, what we've been learning ever since, is that really what they've been doing to Earth First is exactly the kind of COINTELPRO that they did to the Panthers, that they did to AIM, not quite on the same scale. They haven't killed 32 of us. But nonetheless, the same methodologies that they used against the Panthers and AIM and all of those other groups are the same methodologies that they've used to try to isolate and neutralize and misdirect Earth First.

The KMUD Board of Directors currently has an open seat that is filled by board appointment. If you are interested in serving our community by helping KMUD to thrive as a board member or even as a volunteer, please write to us at board@kmud.org. That's B-O-A-R-D, because it's not boring. Express your interest, tell us a bit about yourself and your qualifications, and thank you so much for diving into the mud. I've got Damond and Emily showing up any minute now. They're with 636, their local band. And they'll play some music if we get it together. Maybe they'll just talk. We'll figure it out. I'm out of stuff other than the weather, which I will do at the top of the hour. I could go blah, blah, blah, but I think I'm going to play more music. This is something new out, well, maybe not quite a month old, from Sorka Richardson. This is called Illinois Again.

This is Sorka Richardson, High in the Garden. This was from about 6 years ago. That first one, I believe it's called Back in Illinois, is about a month old. Time to let you know about the local weather for Redway as a proxy for inland. It's, you know, a little hotter in Willits. Tonight will be 53, mostly clear. Tomorrow, 4th of July, sunny. We've got a increasing sunny 96 degrees, increasing clouds Saturday night. Partly sunny Sunday, high of 90. The lows are in the high 50s, or low 50s even, mid to low 50s. And the highs are the high 80s, as far out as I can see, till Tuesday or so. In Eureka area, or Arcata area, as a proxy for the coast, tonight, actually every night, 52 to 50, 48 on Tuesday night, patchy fog. The highs, Independence Day will be a high of 64, mostly sunny. Sunday, 65, partly sunny. Monday, 64, partly sunny. And Tuesday, 61, partly sunny. We're going to have a special theme song. They're just going to dive in. Damond and Emily are in Studio A. I mean, sorry, Studio B. And in just a minute, we'll have discussions. They'll play some music. We'll discuss a tiny bit. And then we'll go from there. It is 6:59. 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And we are live and archived on the web at kmud.org. There is actually a serious move afoot to get us broadcasting from Willow Creek. There's people out there who have a site for us and can help us do that. We need to be in slightly better financial shape before we take that on, but we really would like to take that on. We have started looking into possibly reserving some frequencies so that it is a possibility for us to do that. But we got to survive until then. And one way we can survive is by having underwriters. 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The Mateel Community Center proudly announces that global reggae icon Burning Spear will headline Reggae on the River 2026, taking place August 14th through the 16th at the legendary County Line Ranch. The return of Burning Spear to Humboldt County marks an historic moment for the festival and for reggae fans across Northern California. For more than four decades, Reggae on the River has been one of Northern California's most cherished cultural traditions. The festival blends world-class reggae music with the stunning natural beauty of the redwood forests and river valleys of Humboldt County. Tickets and festival information are available now at reggaeontheriver.com. We are community supported, and the views and opinions expressed throughout the broadcast day on Redwood Community Radio are those of the speakers and not necessarily those of the station staff, underwriters, volunteers, or programmers. Thank you so much for listening to us. Time for discussions.

0: Bravo. Thank you very much. I think that worked pretty well.
1: Yeah. I love that song, Footprints. You're never walking alone. You know what I'm saying?
0: Yes, definitely. And everywhere you go, you're leaving footprints of one kind or another.
2: That's true. Hopefully the better kind.
0: Yeah, hopefully leaving beautiful footprints that make the world a better place. And exactly. I think the arts are one place that's accessible for everyone to try to do that.
2: I totally agree, yeah.
0: Let's hear another song if you want.
2: Okay, all right.
1: Oh, how about this one?

0: Yeah.
1: Hooray, yeah. Hooray, hooray.
0: That's right. Love it.
1: Okay. Let's take a little talk break.
2: Yeah, sure.
1: Love it. Would you guys introduce yourselves? I mean, a lot of us are familiar with you guys just from being around, but...
2: Yeah, my name is...
1: Gamut Programmer.
2: Yeah, Emily Totten. I've grown up around here, so I do know a lot of you probably. And I'm not actually a programmer. That's on the bucket list.
1: Oh, I
2: have yet to start.
1: In some way. Oh.
2: I just do spend a lot of time here, and I do the KMed coffee booth for the past few years at the block party and
0: volunteering.
2: Lots of friends here. Yeah.
1: Yeah. Right. Well, that's the start.
0: That's right. Putting time in the community. And my name is Demond Edwards, Deep Money. And I'm from Sacramento, California, but I've been here about 6 years. I've been coming here about 12, 13 years. So, man, I'm here. I'm here to do everything that is to be done here in Humboldt, Southern Humboldt at that.
1: Awesome. Awesome. And so you guys both have been playing music your whole lives, essentially?
0: And I grew up in church, so I've been part of music my whole life. You know, I just... recently picked up guitar, maybe about 10 years ago I started playing guitar, so and that was really fun.
1: So you're kind of newer to it.
0: Yeah, love it.
2: Yeah, I've grown up, I was in a band in high school, Steel Toed Slippers, and been
1: I remember seeing you actually at the Mateel once ages ago.
2: Definitely, we played a lot of shows actually, I'm surprised to think back on it now. And then just playing with my grandpa. He was in nonprofits. And so whenever they would play at the Mateel, we'd always get up there and sing a couple songs, me and my sisters.
0: Yeah.
2: So that's the start.
0: Like the Jacksons. You know what I'm saying? He's groomed you to be good at
2: oh,
0: this.
2: Oh, I don't know about that.
1: Yeah.
0: I mean, in a good way.
2: In a good way.
1: Yeah, made you a whole person instead of just that.
0: To be great at singing. Yeah. But anyway, yeah. And we worked together at Bimbo. And started playing together, and man, 636 is the band name, and we're building, you know. We got a bunch of songs and a message, you know, which is spreading peace and love and unity and all the things that come with balance and harmony in our world and ourselves. So that's what we sing about, you know what I'm saying?
1: And you're doing the plant and horticulture and grounds? Is that your... horticulturalist?
0: Yeah, I'm in the UC Master Gardeners program. It's an incredible program if you love gardening. And being here, this is like the Goldilocks zone, Southern Humboldt. It's a perfect zone to grow anything. So it's a good thing. You know, it's a great hobby.
1: And it's beautiful there, and you've been there several years now. So you're doing a good job.
0: Thank you. I love being there. It's Emily, really.
2: We're inspired by the plants.
0: Exactly.
1: Oh, you're in that department too?
0: Mm-hmm. Yeah.
1: Oh, excellent. I didn't know that.
0: Yeah, we were going to be the gardeners at first. We were looking for names.
2: Oh, I think it's taken.
0: Yeah. Yeah, she would tell me, what about this name? And she'd be like, that name's taken.
2: There's a lot of back and forth about names, but... 636 is the Bimbo exit, so it feels...
1: Okay.
0: Kind of synchronicity, and the meaning behind those numbers.
2: You're like, the numerology is there.
0: It's incredible. It's right. It's a sign, you know. So we took it and ran with it, and now it's ours.
1: And I think, like, plants and the community of, you know, creating plants is another way that we leave footprints, and it's another way you can be artistic.
0: Yes.
1: And just like in music, you know, there's so many different parameters and then your own artistic input. The same with plants. It's like, oh, this would look really good, but only these plants will survive in this location or thrive here. And it's a very different palette to use your creativity.
0: It's fun to find out, though, what things actually grow together and how well things can grow together. Versus, you know, like a macro farming, one specific thing. It's fun to group things together.
1: So what are some of your favorite combinations?
0: Oh, any flowers. You know, you got to have some calendulas in there. And then I love to have, if the space pertains, you know, I love to have some brassicas in there, some greens. And so since I have that, I can have tomatoes. And since I have that, I can have some peppers. And since I have that, I can have some beans.
1: So is some of that making it into the restaurant?
0: Well, if we try to, with the small size of the Bimbo garden.
1: Yeah, I mean, it would be a token amount, I understand.
2: There has been things that, we bring stuff in as it gets harvested, and they'll use it in they make a daily soup, so sometimes it's in the soup.
0: Yeah.
2: Or they go out every day and get herbs. I feel like that's the main thing, all the fresh herbs.
0: Yeah.
2: Mint and thyme and rosemary. And
0: the stuff that we can keep, but it's a huge menu or a lot of guests that we'd have to
1: accommodate. No, I know that you can't make a meaningful impact on it just with the landscaping,
2: and
1: nice.
2: There's a fight against, I mean, not fight, but there's no fence, so the deer come in. There's no keeping the deer out, and people used to ask, guests, they're always
0: asking. We like feeding the deer.
2: How do you keep them out?
0: You don't, like, keep them out.
2: And then they came in. And so it's interesting to – the whole thing about growing plants is that you get to have a relationship with them and learn new things every year. And no matter how much you think you know, it's always an experiment. Every year it's a different set of
0: – parameters.
2: Yeah, parameters you're
1: working
2: with.
1: And I think climate has changed enough, at least, like – I'm fairly in tune to just one chunk of land, especially the mushroom cycles. Mm-hmm. And I have seen especially the black chanterelles have gone from, or I'm sorry, I guess it's the Horn of Plenty. I've only found the chanterelles twice, but Horn of Plenty are very common.
0: Mm.
1: They're about a month earlier than they used to be.
0: Yeah.
1: So
0: it's a different temperature right now. This is a weird June, beginning to summer as well. Tomatoes are there, but they haven't turned ripened yet.
2: That's when we all get really impatient with the
0: anxious,
2: tomatoes.
0: Yes.
1: It seems to be a good year for plums.
2: Yes.
1: If they survive, if you time the rain and frost.
2: Just walking in, I saw all those plums on the trees. So
1: It's a problem in our front yard, actually, because they're not harvested enough so people can track in plum.
2: Oh, ew.
0: Blue jays.
2: Sorry.
0: Blue jays enjoy them, trust me.
1: Yeah, and they're not getting all my blueberries this year.
0: Exactly.
1: Which actually, it was the best year for blueberries I've ever had.
2: Ooh.
1: And it got me to really make a good blueberry cage.
0: Nice. I love blueberries and blackberries.
2: Yeah, blackberries.
0: And apples and pears.
2: We should write a song about that.
0: Yeah.
1: Oh, yeah, like the summer fruit harvest song.
0: Yes, the summer fruit harvest song. Exactly. The will be the name, ..
1: Let's hear another song, and then we'll throw open the phone lines. And if people have questions, maybe I'll start asking some real questions instead of just.
2: Oh, sure, yeah.
1: Or not.

0: Yeah, yeah. Every time we break in bread, our soul. Yeah, that was Break Bread.
1: That was kind of like on point.
0: Thank you. Thank you. That might awesome. Be one of the first songs we wrote together. And one of our favorite songs to sing, but, you know, breaking bread together. This community is really great at coming together, especially in times when we need each other. This community, out of all the ones I've lived in, and I've been all over the world, is a really special family, close-knit, tight, loving community.
2: And recently, even at the Summer Arts Fair and at the block party, I feel like I keep meeting people who've just moved here from different places, mm-hmm. and everyone's saying they're so happy to be here and they're so relieved to find a place like that. And I know we've all been feeling, you know, a hard couple years, and so it's relieving to hear people say it and to recognize and see through their eyes, like, we're so lucky, and it
1: absolutely. We're extraordinarily wealthy in our community, even if we don't have a lot of change in our pockets.
2: Sometimes you really feel it.
1: We get to live a lifestyle which people really, you know, retire early for.
0: Which doesn't mean
1: it's not a challenge.
0: No doubt. When I'm at the Bimbo KOA and different people come in with their trailers, you know, when they come in on the first day, it's like they're all panicked and all uptight. And by the time they leave, they're like, man, this is like paradise. And I feel that every day here. You know, I always run into people. I ran into Johnny today at the farmer's market, and she was like, I'm from L.A. or San Diego area, and it's just so, and I got here, and I just didn't know this existed, you know, this type of lifestyle, and Southern Humboldt is a really special place, and when you're here, I don't think you can realize how special it is, and then you leave and come back and realize, oh, it is heaven.
1: Oh, I think it is excellent to go to places that are very different.
0: Yes.
1: And it makes you appreciate how it is here.
2: Yeah. Where'd you grow up, Michael? Oh, sorry, is that loud?
1: Yeah, well, it's hard to, like, get it ready for the music and voices. I grew up in the Bay Area, in East Bay and Berkeley.
2: Oh, nice.
1: My grandmother was from up here, though, so we would always come up. Miranda's actually misnamed after my great-great-great-grandma.
2: Oh.
1: It was Amanda, but she went by Ruth, so they came close. So my grandmother was raised mostly in Eureka until she was a teenager, and then moved to Berkeley, and
0: crazy.
1: I was raised there. She ended up going to UC Berkeley and met a fellow who was, his parents were missionaries, and he was born in Pyongyang and raised in Seoul.
0: Wow.
1: So I actually spent a good chunk of April in Seoul visiting my sister who lives in Korea.
0: Nice.
1: We have old family stuff there. And it's as absolutely the opposite of Southern Humboldt in every way, shape, and form, in every way.
2: I can imagine. I'd love to go.
0: Fast motion, New York
1: style. Yeah, and you know, you can take the subway everywhere. And so it's a really functional paradise in its own way.
0: Yeah.
1: But so different than, you know, I come back here and it's a good recharge to be like, oh, yes, you know, we can all function in that other crazy world.
2: I think everybody celebrates going over the county line when you get back.
0: Yes,
2: and you're like,
0: I'm home.
2: We're here.
0: Boom, boom, boom, boom, boom. Get out of my way, truck.
1: Yeah, definitely.
0: No doubt.
1: Something special.
0: Yeah.
1: So how does that kind of influence your music, do you think? Do you think, you know, how would your music be different if you were raised somewhere else, or do you think it would be?
2: I mean, I have to say, you write a lot of the songs, and I mean, we co-write and we like, but a lot of the lyrics are your lyrics.
0: Well, I mean, this place just allows you a moment to think and balance yourself, you know, and see what you really like versus, like, sometimes, you know, growing up in the city, you're so caught up with what everyone's doing, and that's just what you do. And you don't even know why you're doing it. And that's what kind of happened to me when I moved here. I, like, was used to doing life a certain way. And then once I got here and settled in, I was like, why do I even do that? And so I had a lot of time to have self-reflection. It's not so fast moving. You know, it's always something happening in the city, always somewhere you got to go. All your friends are over there. Where it's kind of isolated here in a way, but it's plenty to do here. But it just allowed me time, fresh air, and fresh ideas, vibrations in the air of the people that's around, I feel like helped me, you know, kind of center myself more. And the music is, you know, I used to be a rapper, and my music was always positive motivation no matter what. It wasn't booty-shaking music. It always was about how can I achieve what I'm trying to achieve. And so this playing music and being able to play music and write music has just allowed me to say that in a different way that might reach more people. I think that this kind of music will, folk music and soul music, will reach more people than hard rap or hip hop rap sometimes can. So that's why this place has been special for me.
1: Or at least different people.
0: Yeah, for sure. And I could still do both, but at the same time, like, I'm feeling this. And I enjoy this, so this is what I'm
1: doing. Seems like a healthier lifestyle.
0: Yeah, definitely. Really, when I really delve into it, you know, I watched the Ice Cube yesterday. He was on some YouTube channel, and he was saying the same companies who own the jails, the prison systems, own the record companies. And in my life, as I looked at the music that has been pushed into our neighborhoods, it kind of makes you act in those ways. And so, you know, taking a step back, maturing, growing has shown me, like, man, it might be some sinister ideas behind the music that's promoted to the people that I know.
1: I've seen some early gangster rappers talking about how happy they were, like, no, our label encouraged us.
0: Yeah. Even when you look at the Puffy whole situation, it's like a very sick, sad, pushing of ideas on people. And your ideology on people and making them do certain things, and the people are doing it for fame.
1: And cultural appropriation, because you find some good thing that's going on and you're like, hey, I can not only, you know, make a buck on this, but I can also head off any, you know, social movements that I don't really approve
0: of. Yeah, exactly. You can push it the opposite out there. So, you know, I just realized, like, the Beatles music.

0: haven't gotten a lot of practice in, not as much as I would like to.
1: Yeah. But just, but you, like anytime you can play music and you'll feel better? Or
2: I live in a 35-foot fifth wheel, and I have 5 guitars in there. I play all the time. I wonder if my girl Tree is like sick of me. She's not, but I play all the time. I practice all the time. You just never know, you know. And it's healing to me, you know. I'm writing songs about how I'm feeling, you know what I'm saying? Emily knows this, you know. I love to write. I feel talented in writing. I feel talented to own that about myself. So it's enjoyable to just write songs, and Emily will tell me which ones are good. You know, I trust her for that. I really do trust her for that. And the ones that she likes, we roll with, and that's how we get
1: and
2: where we are.
1: And sometimes songs take a few times to, like, sink in, too. You might not like it the first time.
2: But. Yeah. And the timing, like, you know, we have songs right now. We've sung them multiple times or maybe for a year now. And we still don't have the arrangement that really sticks. But that's the fun part about it. It's just art, you know.
0: Music is a slow process to me. It feels like it does take a lot of times of playing it. It maybe takes time. You know, you get sick of the song. I'm not saying, but, you know, just like you reach a point where you're like, oh, now I want to try it a little different. I imagine, you know, when you're a big artist and people know your song the one way, and then you want to go play it different like 20 years later, and they're like, no, we want it like the album.
1: Unless you're the Dead or Fish or something and you have a reputation for jamming, I suppose.
0: Yeah. Definitely.
2: And man, I watched the Grateful Dead tribute band. First of all, I didn't know what the Grateful Dead was. Growing up, it sounds like a rock band. So every time I heard about Grateful Dead, I was like, I don't want to listen to that. And then when Harold Melvin came here, this is last year, I was at the Grateful Dead concert, the tribute band. I was like, I've been missing this my whole life. I'm like, I'm a Deadhead. Really, I'm like, I'm a Deadhead. This is the music I want to play like that. I want to be in that frame. And I talked to one of the guitarists after the show, and I'm like, man, dude, you guys are cheating. You played like 6 songs. It was like 4 hours. He was like, bro, we just find a window, a crack in the window, and we just get in it and just stand in it. And I'm like, that's deep. So I want to do that. I want to have just play a song that people could just listen to for an hour. Sometimes no words, you know. Just the energy of the music is what it's about. Mm-hmm. That's what's up.
1: 923-3911 if you want to call in and have any questions. I think just about anything. Yeah. You guys want to play another song? And if someone calls in?
2: Yeah, we want to play a song.
1: We'll take them after a song.
2: Yeah, this one is called Power. I'm talking about my personal power. Power in every hour, yeah. 'Cause you all got power. Oh, power. Yeah. One, two, one.
3: I was looking for love.

0: Yeah, if so, use it.
1: Absolutely, use it for good.
0: That's right, all the time.
1: It seems like power corrupts, though, sometimes. You know, you got to keep
0: power,
1: that centered.
0: They say
1: corrupts,
0: absolute power.
1: Absolutely.
0: Absolutely. I feel that with the CHP, maximum enforcement.
1: Oh, yeah, that's right. It's holiday time.
0: Oh, my God. I think it's
1: out.
0: Always maximum enforcement. So, man, wow.
1: So do you play other instruments?
0: I can play the keys a little. You know, I don't play other, I play a trombone. That was my first instrument, was trombone.
1: Oh, me too. In fourth grade, I don't know why they gave me the trombone. But.
0: Yeah, I love the trombone now. I used to make it work.
1: Did you see Jimmy Durschlag at the Summer Arts?
0: No,
1: oh,
0: I did
1: no,
0: not.
1: He sat in with the final act on Sunday night, did a big solo.
0: I was back there slanging shaved ice.
1: Oh.
0: I didn't get a chance. I didn't see many bands this time, you know. I was promoting the Southern Humboldt Youth Sports Association, our new nonprofit. You know, we're going to build a gym in Redway.
1: No, I didn't know that.
0: Yes, we are. We're going to build a two-story facility in Redway. If you want to get involved, hit www.shysa.org.
1: Or maybe take over one of the buildings that's empty?
0: Well, you know, we have plans. And again, if the True Value building was open, but we own property already right behind True Value next to Mateo, we have property.
1: Oh, the one that was Dusty's?
0: Yes, it is Dusty's. Dusty, my guy, he donated his property to this project. Him
1: nice.
0: I, in December, we talked, and he said, "Do you want to build a gym? I'll give you my land."
1: He was
0: and I
1: talking,
0: was like,
1: yeah.
0: Let's do it. And so we did it. April Newlander got behind us with us and got with our paperwork and Teresa and Annika, and we started pushing, and we got our IRS 501c determination letter in April. The Mateos helping out by allowing us to do some programming in there. Michelle Bushnell has been super positive and helpful in directing and the Rotary Club. I mean, we've talked to everybody, and this is for everyone. This will be a $2 million increase in income into this community. It'll be heads and beds. All the stuff that Southern Humboldt needs, this gym will be a hub for that. So this is a big deal. Get involved, dude. We take any help that you have, anything, anybody you think I should call, I will call them. I will do whatever I can to make this project come super fast,
1: and
0: as fast as possible.
1: What sorts of things are going to be in the gym or happening in the gym?
0: Man, we're going to have, obviously, upstairs going to be full court basketball and volleyball. We're going to have a futsal area. Downstairs, there's going to be baseball pitching lanes for baseball pitchers. There'll be a batting cages. There'll be a full indoor sports fitness facility ran by Teresa. You know, she's a NASM master trainer, so she's going to have a gym to
1: help you've been doing classes at the Mateo,
0: yes,
1: I've heard.
0: Yes, everywhere she's doing classes. And what else is there going to be? There's going to be a Native American for the Eel River Wailaki, who we have a partnership with, Eel River Wailaki. And they're going to have a nice, like, museum in the foyer. We have big plans to do something really nice in this community. So it's happening, slowly but surely, but it is happening. So if you want to get involved, contact me. You see me around town. You know somebody who knows me. Everybody's got my number.
1: Or you can put your number out right now, and then we'll do it again at the end.
2: Not on the radio.
0: Sagtown, yo, on the radio. You can have
1: it.
0: 916-869-7971. 916-869-7971. I've got to keep my Sagtown number.
1: And that would be for booking information, too.
0: Yes, whatever. Just call me. You want to talk? You know what I'm saying? You need some positive motivation? Text me. Trust me. Ask me. I love
1: 923-3911 is the number here. So how do you go about getting your shows? I've only seen you a couple places. Are you actively looking to play up north or take new people in? Or?
0: We kind of in studio mode writing. We're going to get into the studio here pretty soon with Rob, you know, the famous Rob. And but we played the North County Fair. We played Summer Arts last year. We missed it this year. So we want to definitely play the gigs that are here.
2: I mean, we did, as far as, like, applications to places, the North Country Fair was something that we applied to and got, and that was super fun. And I very, like, in high school I did play up north maybe more, but I very rarely get to play up north, so that's always really special.
0: No, it was lovely.
2: But we often get invited, I feel like.
0: Yeah.
2: We all know that handful of bands that we have in Soham, and so I feel like.
0: Yeah. But again, we are actively looking for more gigs.
2: Yeah, yeah.
0: You know, we play weddings. But we want to get out there and play our music and covers, you know, same thing. But just
2: we're going to play the Farmer's Market. We just got a couple dates today.
0: Yeah, we play August 21st and September 25th. we play at the farmers market.
2: And we'll just
1: did
2: do.
1: Did I see you there last year?
2: Yeah, too? We did play last year. It was one of the last markets of the year. It was really late.
1: That's why I can still remember it.
2: Yeah, fun because you have several hours and you can just come up, you know, pull the songs out of your head.
0: And we are looking for a bass player.
1: Yeah, I was going to ask
0: a drummer.
1: Actually, if you, so you do want other people? Or?
0: Yes, we want to take this music to another level and get some percussion and some bottom into what we're doing. And it would just, I believe it would enhance the sound and allow us to just do more, you know, with a bigger band, basically.
1: And do you have other things going on, too, like side projects or things you've been doing all along? Or
2: other music projects?
1: Yeah,
2: I mean, I sing in Wolf Tree as well. And we don't really have any gigs coming up right now. I think the Whale Gulch benefit, September 19th, I want to say is the date, but I can't remember off the top of my head, for their fire department out there. But it's a big band, so it's that's the one thing about being a duo that is really nice
0: easy.
2: Is that it's
1: Well, and never mind, it's like the stipends you get for playing things aren't very large to begin with, and
2: we
1: if you have
2: really
1: nine people,
2: paid for things,
0: yeah,
2: we're open to that
0: I'm not
2: too.
0: Really
2: but
0: tripping on the money, you know what I'm saying? Like, if somebody's loving my music, let them have it. You know, like I'll get. You know, money is not the only thing, you know what I'm saying? Like,
1: yeah, you guys have day jobs, I suppose.
0: Yeah. I mean,
1: but, I mean, when people put a lot of energy into things and share that and spread that energy, I mean, considering how much corporate executives in major banks get paid,
0: definitely.
1: I think, like, there's a moral case to be made for paying you for entertaining us.
0: Yes. I wouldn't mind writing some great songs and some big artist, you know, just wants it. You know, we get the writer's credit.
1: Well,
0: let them have it. I'd love to do that.
1: Let's kind of talk about the music industry in general and how it's been changing, because I was just learning about Spotify, and they have a new agreement with their artists where essentially they're allowed to make AI copies of your music, you know, use your AI covers. And so, and then they'll flood.
2: With
1: so
2: all the artists?
1: Yeah, if you've signed up for Spotify in some way, shape,
0: what?
1: Or form.
0: And then they'll what?
1: They'll make AI covers. And in the old days, like, you guys would cover some famous song and you would get a royalty and they would get a royalty and everything. But now it's going to be AI covers getting royalties. And when, you know, basically Spotify ends up making all the royalties from its AI people. And like, have you experienced any of these things with the corporate world which give you pause? Or
0: I try not to look at the negative so much. You know, like, I'm sure that when they was on Horse and Buggy and this guy came with the car and they was like, man, it's going to ruin society. I mean, you got to kind of stay with now. And at the same time, realize there's another path. It's not all or nothing. There's a fine balance in between everything. And I think when people start to, that's what it's all about. Like, if you live in fear, you are not living.
1: Oh, that's for
0: so
1: sure.
0: Anytime something makes you fearful, it's like time to check yourself. I'm like, why am I afraid of that? What's the worst thing that can happen?
2: We've had this conversation before because I'm not really – I'm not for the AI art and AI music and AI music videos. And I just think that it takes away
0: authenticity.
2: And something
0: and
2: what
0: something
2: the whole thing
0: human.
2: That we want out of this about sitting and playing here together with each other or sitting for somebody else, have them like listen and you get to see their reaction and that whole thing. Like it just –
1: You're real people who have real experiences in the world, and you know, more and more the AI algorithm is not only about making money but keeping people from having radical ideas. And so I think your songs are more likely to inspire, you know, good change than
0: I'm just not in fear of it is all. Like, I don't want it, you know, but I don't believe that anything can take away the humanness, the human element. I don't think that that's possible. If we let it happen, of course, you know, it can happen. But in the world I'm living in the world I choose to be in, I choose to see it as it must be my duty to make sure this human element survives. So therefore, I'm not looking at it as like they can take over. They can only learn from what I'm trying to give them.
1: Yeah, and I think Kamut's perspective is that we want to share your humanity with the world and keep the world having all sorts of different human experiences. But, you know, collectively we're fighting a tide of homogenizing experience and, you know, removing the curation of an actual intelligent, engaged individual and letting it be a corporate and machine sort of.
0: The people are powerful. Whatever we want to happen will happen. you know.
1: And whatever you're supporting will exist. So, if, you know, people out there, support your local musicians. Mm-hmm. You know, don't look at the AI slop on YouTube. Look at real things on YouTube. Say.
2: Well, even just stop looking at YouTube. I don't want to sound too radical here. But
1: Well, less.
0: Disconnect.
2: YouTube. I don't know. I think that there are really – I mean, I sit and I'll scroll on my phone, and, and there's so much that you can learn. Obviously, that's a beautiful thing about the internet. Yes. But I do think – there's something to sitting and wondering and using your imagination or actually talking to somebody and being, I don't know, like asking questions and that.
1: Asking questions and doing your own research. So people have forgotten how to have critical thought. Mm-hmm. And I think tools both enable you, but they also kind of enslave you and take away your innate abilities.
0: Yes. Anything in excess is too much. These rules that we hear in our society are ongoing. Like, there's a middle path. Every polarity, you know, is bad. You know what I'm saying? You're not really in the middle. You're not getting the full perspective of both sides when you stand like that. So, you know, it is what it is.
1: We haven't had any callers, so let's just hear another song.
2: We have this, would you want to play this? It's not a finished song. We have something that we just are working on.
1: Oh, that's even
2: and so
1: better.
2: It's short, you know, there's only one verse.
1: Oh, yeah, or just improv or mess up and start over again.

0: I'm excited to fill it out.
1: Yeah.
2: All right, was that a world premiere?
0: Yeah. That was a world premiere.
2: Woohoo!
1: Yeah. That's our...
0: I think two practices ago you showed me that
1: exactly.
0: song. So.
1: That's our Resist song. That's why I don't get tired of writing. I always have something to say. And I feel like music is a great way to lace your ideas, you know, however cryptic you want to have them or in the open you want to have them. Music is so powerful in this political age as well.
2: And Emily, are you writing any songs for this project? Or
0: I have written some songs, but I don't have, again, it's just been such a busy schedule that I don't have a lot of time to sit down with my guitar and think things. And
1: I do.
0: I
1: and I just do. And that's our roles and our, that's what's the beautiful about it. Like, I'll start something, I'll just send it to her. Hey, what do you think about this? If I don't get a response, I know.
0: That's not true.
1: I know, but usually I get a response.
2: You got to give her a minute.
1: Yeah, but the ones that really,
0: I'm really busy,
1: I might
0: okay.
1: send her five or six concepts every few nights. And so she's like, yeah, that one kind of sounds like that one. But then the ones that stick, she comes back. I'm like, that's the one. And we just move with it. And I, like, love that about our relationship that, okay, I have time. I'll build. And you, when you come, you add your piece. But her piece to me is the piece that makes it work to me. That's what makes it work. Like, however we can make it work, we make it work. If she has more time to write a song, I love her songs, though. I love the song she writes. I would love to incorporate her style into what I'm doing.
0: I have a lot of my own solo songs from over time. And it is, it's an interesting thing when you play with other people. Mm-hmm. I love playing music with other people and different genres and stuff and just seeing where that takes you. But I feel like all of us naturally have our own, like all of us who play music have our own style. Genre that we're, you don't have to try for it. It's just, that's
1: it's you.
0: What you.
2: It's kind of what comes out from here.
0: Yeah. And so it's some of them don't cross. I don't know if they don't cross over, but I feel like it would be very.
1: It just turns to good music, you know. Stops being having a genre. It just starts to be music, and the time when you listen to it is what really begins to matter, you know. But it's all about love. All our love songs, her beautiful voice is like I want to be a part of that. Which is what started this whole thing. I saw her performing. I'm like, man, she could really sing. Man, I bet if I was playing with her, we can do
2: was
1: some
2: was
1: more
2: that
1: stuff.
2: Before you both worked together? Or
1: yeah,
2: you were
1: that
2: working?
1: Was like 5 or 6
0: that was at the
1: years
0: block,
1: ago.
0: Probably
1: no,
0: the
1: before.
0: Block
1: no, it was at the Mateel.
0: At the Mateel Summer Arts?
1: Mm-hmm. And they're back when they had the Summer Arts in the back at the Mateel.
2: Uh-huh.
1: So like 5 years ago. And then we worked together. And I'm all about... The universe is always throwing me the alley-oop, you know what I'm saying? It's just, how do I want to dunk the ball? So when we worked together, I knew that we were supposed to play together. That's how I felt anyway. That's what I believe. So, I mean, look what's happening. So it's just like that. It just all falls into place, as it always does, you know? Mm-hmm. So, yeah.
0: We could, I know that we have a couple minutes. We could play my one little...
2: Oh, yeah,
1: man,
2: totally.
0: Lo
1: yeah.
0: and behold.
2: You've probably got room time for two more songs even if you want.
1: This is the song that I played. I actually played this at a wedding this weekend. Em, you weren't there, but I played your song. I covered your song. But
0: I'm so honored.

0: Blam. Weird. That was, we Blam. Rocked out at the end there.
1: Yeah, no, I can tell you guys were having fun.
0: Yeah.
1: Which is the point.
2: That is the point.
1: So we're almost at the end here. Could you maybe give advice to other people out there who would like to be? I mean, all the rock stars, they don't need your advice. But how about people who could be rock stars and like places to play music and find other music players? And
2: practice, practice, practice, and just love yourself enough to not be afraid to get out there and do what you're doing.
0: I think it has to do with that. Just believing in yourself mm-hmm. and believing that whatever you're going to make is good yeah. enough, and that, and whatever you put out into the world, people appreciate, and it goes right. back to that, just sharing things with each other. And there's a lot of places to yeah. play around here. I know, like we said, the farmers market's always looking for people. That's kind of a longer set, mm-hmm. but are there any open mics around? Do you know of any right now?
1: I don't know of any. There's at Shaughnessy Pub in Willits, there's a, I believe it's a bluegrass open mic. On
0: something closer to here might be something yeah. to look into or decide
2: maybe
0: to plan a little.
2: That.
0: Yeah,
2: yeah,
0: open mic.
2: That.
0: Thing.
1: Yeah, and I mean, we do serve a very large geographic area, so mm-hmm. let's not make this Redway centric. And wherever you are in the listening audience, you can start something where you are,
2: right,
1: too.
2: Right, right. If you have a gift to share, there's somebody that needs to receive it, so do that.
0: And just get together and jam.
2: Yeah. Uh-huh.
0: That's like, it doesn't have to be about performing live. Just get together and sing with each other and yeah. find songs online, you know, find the chords and just like karaoke with each other. I think that's like one of my favorite yes. things to do with yes. my sisters. And
2: I love it.
1: Uh-huh. Because your whole musical, your yeah, family's all yeah. musical, aren't you?
2: Mine, too. It's like that.
0: I know your brother's a really amazing guitar player.
2: Yeah, he's crazy. Yes, so I was lucky.
0: Gave you that
2: yes.
0: guitar that, yeah, lucky. Exactly. One runs in the family.
2: This guitar. So, man, thank you for having us, and thank
1: yeah,
2: you.
1: Yeah, thank you for coming in.
2: K-Mud listeners for tuning in. We appreciate you.
1: Shaka Azul is in for a wing and a prayer. How would you like to finish? Do you want to just play music and he'll fade you out and go into his show? Or do you have any last words of wisdom? And, oh, wait, give out your contact information again if people want to book you.
0: Oh, yeah, we do have... our Instagram is, I think it's 636_band, but I think...
1: they'll find you on Instagram.
0: Yeah, maybe at some point we'll link in with K-Mud.
1: And Dermond, your phone number again?
2: 916-869-7971.
1: Okay, jam out and go out on...

Oh, here we are, Friday evening again. Welcome, one and all, to this moment we find ourselves in, the present. Plenty of news, music, and top of the hours to you all. and some fair live music from some very locally sourced and, in fact, original Southern Humboldtians. Gonna move toward some of this business before we get into it. I have been doing my best to keep track of the rather repetitive course of news and a bunch of new bands with one to two or sometimes a few songs across albums that that really hit the modern mark. But as the bird flies, we begin with KMUD, Garberville, 91.1 FM, KMUE, Eureka, Arcata, 88.1 FM, and KLAI, Laytonville, 90.3 FM, and on the web at kmud.org. 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That said, I'm going to get started with one of those new musicians who has quite a bit I have found to be in my liking. This is Seb Lowe, L-O-W-E.

0: Okay, so the country is on fire. On to less depressing news. Right now, Washington, D.C. is one of the most high-temperature places on Earth. It is, I think they said, like, the Sahara Desert and the Gobi Desert are hotter right now than Washington, D.C. They've actually had to close Trump's f-ass little national festival.
1: Oh, all right, we'll see you then.
2: All right.
1: Thanks, brother.
2: And by the way, we're tracking a little bit of breaking news out of Washington right now at the Great American State Fair. They are closing it for the time being. We're just getting word of this. Due to the heat, Mark Meredith is there. What's going on, Mark?
3: Hey, Sandra, well, I can confirm the heat is absolutely a major factor here. We are just shy of 100 degrees right now with the heat index. It feels well over it. Just moments ago, they pushed everybody to the exits off the side of the National Mall. You can see one of the exits here. And I know we've been talking about crowd size all week. This has been the busiest day of the fair. We saw a few thousand people out here, especially as the flybys were going on.
4: Justice Thomas, can we ask who you were meeting with today?
5: What'd you say?
4: Can we ask who you were meeting with this afternoon?
5: What'd you say?
4: Who were you meeting with this afternoon?
5: Oh, nobody.
4: You weren't meeting with the speaker, you were in
5: his office. God, no.
4: So what are you doing up here?
5: Oh, just walking.
4: No meetings in particular?
5: I'm going to tell you about.
4: Tomorrow's going to be a big day at the court, huh? Final day of decisions?
5: Oh, I guess so.
4: You want to give us a sneak peek of some of the decisions?
5: Nope.
4: But you can't tell us why you're up here today. Who you're meeting with? Who are you meeting with, sir? Were you up here for any particular reason? No info on who you may have been meeting with? Anyone in House GOP leadership? That's who has offices in there. Any matters you were up here discussing? Any comment on today's decisions and the end of the Supreme Court term?
5: You have good questions.
4: And any comment on the end of the term?
5: You have good questions.
4: Do you want to answer any of them? Any comment at all? Thank you, sir.
5: Thank you so much. Thank you all.

0: Let's go ahead and take you outside. A live look at Chicago and Louisville. We're waking up in the mid-70s. So you guessed it. If it's a warm start, it's going to be a hot finish. And we are talking about triple-digit heat across the Great Lakes, the Midwest, and guess where it's going for 4th of July weekend? Yep, the East Coast. So I guess in one way, we're all together, you know? But, man, it's tough. And this is not just, you know, a really tough stretch of hot weather. We're talking about historic heat here.
1: Yeah.
0: I mean, Philadelphia could be breaking an all-time record by the time we close out this work week.
1: I mean, we were talking about France last week, Spain, Germany. This week, sadly, it's our turn.
0: I guarantee you, Europe will be
1: making the headlines worldwide.
0: Yeah, it's going to be really tough. So let's talk about a couple components here. The actual air temperature, but the heat and humidity combo, because both are very important. Now, the actual air temperature hitting 100 degrees, it happens all the time out to the southwest. That is dry, arid air. Takes less energy to heat up that air. When you have more humidity in place, which is very common to the east of the Mississippi, it does take a lot more work. So 100 degrees in Philly, a little bit harder than 100 degrees in Phoenix.
1: Just to goes to show you how strong this area of high pressure is and how much we're dealing with and how widespread it is at that. Now, a lot of us will be hitting the first 100 degree reading, but then you throw in the relative humidity, and we're not talking dew points in the 60s and 70s. We're talking up to the 80s. That is significant. Our bodies can't cool down. We just can't cool down.
0: So 20 plus states are going to hit 100 degrees or hotter. Then to Craig's point, you throw in the humidity and it is going to feel unbearable. So we have some heat warnings to pass along and some watches as well. It's already here if you live in the Midwest. Take advantage of the morning hours. It's a little more manageable. The afternoon is when you have to really kind of shelter in place. You have to find air conditioning. But look at the heat watch. It's up for Memphis, but also the Northeast. You guys have the watch that went up this morning. You still have time to prepare. So make sure that you're prepared because you are going into a holiday weekend with this extreme heat and humidity combo. So the heat index, that is the heat and the humidity. Why is it important? Well, as humans, a little bit of science talk here, you go outside, you're sweaty, the sweat evaporates from your skin, and that process lowers your internal body temperature. So if you go inside a steam room, it's a lot harder than a sauna, right?
1: Yeah.
0: Because nothing is evaporating. Mm-hmm. So your internal body temperature actually starts to increase, and the longer you're exposed to that, well, you can go into heat exhaustion or stroke before you know it.
1: To your point, the longer you go into that, this is a stretch. It's not a 1-2 punch, and it expands all the way to the eastern seaboard. Mm-hmm. This is going to be Wednesday, Thursday, Friday, Saturday. A lot of you are trying to enjoy the outdoors. Many of you have probably taken some time off leading up to America 250, right? So if you're out and you were planning on going hiking, you were planning on going camping, what way do you have to stay cool? If you're in a tent, you certainly don't have an AC. So you have to think about these things leading up to this event. You're looking at extreme heat risk over a good chunk of the Great Lakes down through the Tennessee River Valley. That has expanded.
0: Taking over.
1: Yeah, we haven't seen this summer at all.
0: Yeah. Well, and honestly, in some areas, we haven't seen this type of heat in over a decade.
1: Right.
0: So it's not just breaking a daily record, which would be notable in itself on a holiday weekend. Mm-hmm. We're talking about all-time city records. You can tell that that extreme heat risk in purple, it stays in place through the Carolinas all the way through Friday. So a long duration of the holiday.
2: One year ago, our country was a dead country. We were going nowhere except down. We were the laughing stock all over the world. And now we're the hottest country anywhere in the world. We're number one everywhere, anywhere in the world. And that's all they're talking about is our country. One year ago, it was a dead country. Now it's the hottest country anywhere in the world. Thank you.
3: A very rare weather pattern is about to grip the United States, which will lead to a clash of severe weather and dangerous heat. A massive ridge is developing right now, which is about to bring life-threatening heat to over 100 million people. But the heat is not the only problem, because several disturbances are forecasted to ride along its northern edge, which will lead to destructive damaging winds, very large hail, and tornadoes across the Great Plains, Midwest, and Great Lakes over the next several days. And this situation will remain
4: given to me by Mark Zuckerberg. And you'll see this is AI now. This is one he's building in Louisiana. It's the size of Manhattan. So that's superimposed over the island of Manhattan. So these are big things, and they're going up. A lot of them are going up now. I don't know that big. Actually, Mark is building four of them, and others are building similar places. And when these things open up, I'll tell you what, our country, we're leading China now in AI, substantially leading China. And the reason is because we're letting them build their own electrical facilities.
3: If you take a ton of wind turbines back.
4: And the reason is because we're letting them build their own electrical facilities. If you take all of the electricity that we produce right now in this country, you'd have to multiply it times two or maybe three. Three times. So three times more than we have right now for everything. To operate your toaster and everything else. Okay, three times.

0: some Nicholas Lutzko here on the Mud. Earlier on, we heard a song of his, Shakedown, and then Seb Lowe earlier than that with Upper Class. Now we're gonna switch gears a little bit and introduce Peter Thiel.
1: This, my very specific question for you, right, is that you're an investor in AI. You're deeply invested in Palantir, in military technology, in technologies of surveillance, in technologies of warfare, and so on, right? And it just seems to me that when you tell me a story about the Antichrist coming to power and using the fear of technological change to sort of impose order on the world, I feel like that Antichrist would maybe be using the tools that you were building, right? Like, wouldn't the Antichrist be like, great, you know, we're not going to have any more technological progress, but I really like what Palantir has done so far, right?
2: Yeah,
1: I mean, isn't that a concern? Wouldn't that be the irony of history would be that the man publicly worrying about the Antichrist accidentally hastens his or her arrival?
2: There are all these different scenario. I obviously don't think that that's what I'm doing.
1: I don't think that's what you're doing either. I'm just interested in how you get to world willing to submit to permanent authoritarian rule.
2: Well, but again, there are these different gradations of this we can describe, but is this so preposterous, what I've just told you, as a broad account of the stagnation, that the entire world has submitted for 50 years to peace and safetyism? This is a 1 Thessalonians 5:3. The slogan of the Antichrist is peace and safety, and we've submitted.
0: Coming on now is some more Seb Lowe.

0: I wasn't there. These things have been deemed unconstitutional for this reason, because the enforcement action of 316.0083 unduly shifts the burden of proof to the vehicle owner, me, to prove my innocence rather than the state having to prove my guilt. Currently, I'm guilty by default. I've been convicted by a computer program. Usually this whole mess of who committed the infraction is settled by a police officer pulling somebody over and actually witnessing them in the driver's seat. The AI camera doesn't do any driver verification whatsoever. To get your constitutionally mandated due process, you have to jump through hoops put up by Automated Enforcement Division, a private company in Orlando that's owned by another corporation called Novoa Global, which is owned by a Chilean Swedish millionaire named Carlos Hofstedt. So not only does this process flow through a private company, our DMV records and personal registration information are accessible by a foreign actor. But anyway, AED sends you this paper, and if you want to fight this thing because you are wrongfully accused, me again, you can't just request a hearing through PPD or the courthouse. Remember, Carlos is involved, so if you have to go through his company, his website, print off his paper, fill it out with enough information to take out a home loan, have it notarized, mail it to the foreign actor, Carlos in Orlando, and then wait for something from someone to tell you about a hearing. This is undue burden even to begin to try to get some kind of due process. Paying is super easy though, go figure. And about that, you can't pay cash, PPD doesn't accept it, and neither does Carlos. According to 31 USC 5103, all U.S. currency and coins must be accepted for all government obligations, fines, fees, taxes, and due. So not only does this whole thing violate constitutional due process, it violates federal law by not accepting U.S. currency to satisfy a government action. Whoever thought this was a good idea is a self-loathing, America-hating, bureaucratic hobgoblin whose pockets probably got stacked with Carlos bucks. You got my attention, though. I'm going to become a more frequent voice down here working to expose frauds and petty tyrants. Congratulations, you all got yourselves a new pain in the ass. Now, I'm going to be a little bit meaner than them. So,
1: civil member of a little data center encroached upon town, just given his 3 minutes at the town hall. It's within our rights, and it's pretty cool. The time now, 8:30, and you're tuned to the mud. We got plenty of news. I'm going to have to get to the most part of my Iran. Is it war? Is it a military fusion with Israel? Is the world on fire kind of business more like at 9? So for now, we're going to keep things light. And hold on a second. We've got a emergency Fox News alert. 1 second.
2: President Trump says Iran has agreed to most of the United States' demands.
3: I've defeated them militarily. They're totally defeated militarily. They have some missiles left. We could wipe them out, too. And I hit them 3 times last week very hard because they sent a drone into a ship. I hit them. And we're negotiating, and we'll see whether or not. I think they've agreed to just about everything we need.
2: However, the Islamic Republic issuing a warning to oil tankers moving through the Strait of Hormuz that they must use approved routes or face a, quote, forceful response. Fox News contributor and former CIA station chief Dan Hoffman joins me now. Dan, good morning to you. So these negotiations right now, of course, aren't just about Iran's nuclear program. They're also over the Strait of Hormuz. And yesterday, Iran doubled down on their demand to control the routes that ships take through the strait. Here's the quote from Iran's military command. They say any failure to comply, deviation from the designated routes.
4: Did you guys vote for Trump by a show of hands? Who here voted for Trump?
5: All day.
4: Are you guys all conservative?
6: Definitely.
4: Okay, so what is Trump conserving for you guys? So he swears on the Bible as a political stunt, never attends church. Who's his pastor, by the way? What church does he actually attend? Does anybody know? On his third wife, I think, and has children with all previous ex-wives. But mentioning women, he cheated on his pregnant wife with a actress and then paid her hush money in a 2016 election, which resulted in felonies against him. But he doesn't stop there. He actually, speaking of mistresses, he has 8 known mistresses, and that's not including the teenagers on Epstein Island. And he's weaponized the DOJ and violated states' rights over and over and over again. So I'm not actually sure what he's conserving at this point. I don't even know what Trump is conservative about.
3: In fact, I think she said it was sexy, didn't she? It was very sexy to be. Didn't she say that?
5: So, sir, I just want to confirm. It's your testimony that E. Jean Carroll said that she loved

0: Yeah.
1: Mount Shasta's mayor says he's not in support of a data center at the old Crystal Geysers plant. Unfortunately, public pushback turned into violent threats during Mount Shasta's city council meeting last Monday. City manager Todd Juhas told the council a commercial broker inquired about buying the vacant property and using it as a data center. Mayor Casey Gobman says it was a routine sort of announcement that snowballed into rumors.
2: The next morning, it had blown up significantly more than I would have expected. What was really interesting to me is just the amount of kind of just blatantly inaccurate information that people were just parroting back and forth and posting. Even before all this started, I was not for building an AI data center here. And as a representative of the people, I have heard loud and clear that that is not what is wanted.
1: The mayor says false rumors of secret meetings and non-disclosure agreements circulated online, some opponents going as far as threatening city staff and their families. Despite the negative reaction, he says he would like positive engagement in the city. The plant is actually in Siskiyou County, so talks have started about annexing it into the city, and he's asking for ideas for what people would like to see.

take a moment to talk with y'all about death. There's a lot of folks who fear death coming quick and swift in the night, stealing away from them the toil of their hands and the fruits of their labor. But I say unto you today, there ain't a crueler trick

0: The wall behind her is entirely fake. It's like a Looney Tunes cartoon. It's just not real at all.
1: That is happening during 250, that is happening during the FIFA World Cup, which has a fan zone right over there.
0: Yeah. Wait, they're showing a crowd from a different event. This is from a FIFA event in another part of DC. All right, everybody, as much fun as it is to watch Donald Trump's national fair get very little turnout day after day after day, there is something much more cynical and dark going on that I want to break down throughout this video. Over the past few days, we've been covering this and putting together the pieces, the thinning crowd that is basically non-existent, the exhibits that are incredibly stripped down to the core and look very cheap. I mean, for Maine, it was literally just two chairs in front of a sign that says Maine. And all of this together in totality makes people wonder, where the hell did the $103 million that was supposed to be allocated towards this fair go? This is not a $103 million fair. It is nowhere near. And that's what I want to talk about in this video. Caroline Levitt, Donald Trump's press secretary, is currently at the fair on Fox News in front of their, you know, booth that they set up to cover this. And I'm pretty sure the Fox News people thought this was going to be some huge, momentous celebration with like tens of thousands, hundreds of thousands of people behind them. But day after day after day, they've had to go on air with a clean green field behind them. A lot of green behind them because you can see every single inch of the empty field. But I digress. The real problem here is, where did the $103 million go? And the difference between a no bid and a competitive bid contract means the world here and the reflecting pool, the ballroom, and all of Donald Trump's projects that he started over the past 18 months. I'll explain what all of this means in just one moment. First, make sure you drop a like if you want to help boost this video. Make sure you subscribe to the Adam Ockler feed. We are leading every single day with coverage of this, the Iran war, we have a new debate format, and much more. So subscribe below. And before we jump into this Caroline Levitt clip, I just want to show you what the fair actually looks like. Anarchy Princess posted this video yesterday of the pillars and the buildings that are built for the fair. And as you watch this video, for longer and longer, you realize that everything built here is entirely fake. First of all, this pillar is not even touching the ground, and there's nothing on top of it as well. Second of all, the bricks that you see right here look kind of real, but they're not real bricks. They are 2D drawings of a brick wall. Let me play for you this video, and you can see the pillars that are fake. Even the pillars up top are entirely fake. I believe the person recording this video continues to zoom in on the walls, and you can see it's all just 2D. It's even entirely falling off due to water damage, it seems. So all of this is entirely fake. It's like a Roadrunner cartoon where they paint the tunnel on the wall and they want you to believe that it's a real tunnel. But they spent $103 million on this, and it is entirely falling off. It looks like there's another video right here of the arc that was built. And in this case, I find it to be even more odd and eerie. Here's a photo that Caroline Levitt posted in front of the arch just yesterday. This photo in front of the arch looks sweet. You know, she's with her son. I hope the son is doing well, of course. But the thing is, the crowd is non-existent. The arch behind her looks much different than what it was supposed to look like in the drawings. We literally had $103 million allocated towards this fair because Trump was going to build a massive arch. He was going to build a bunch of huge, grandiose ceremonies. And where did it go? Where did it all go? This arch looks nothing like what Caroline Levitt is standing in front of, and it's leading me to believe that this is potentially all a part of a money laundering scheme. Let me explain. Let me explain my rationale. The rationale here is very, very tight. And after I run through the facts and the timeline of this fair, I think you're all going to agree with me entirely if you don't already. So let me play this video of Trump's arch and just explain to you the timeline, the no-bid contracts that Donald Trump sent out to his friends, and how the $103 million seems to be allegedly reallocated in a corrupt manner. Okay, so let's back up. In 2016, Congress created a commission called America 250. America 250 was a bipartisan commission, meaning Democrats and Republicans put aside their politics and decided to create a commission in order to celebrate America's 250th birthday. Now, they spent the past decade fundraising money and creating plans. The rumor is they were going to collaborate with the Smithsonian to create a historical festival of all festivals and have the largest names, a huge arts and crafts exhibits, and cultural monuments, and all of this put together. whatever we have now is quite literally the opposite. Look at it, it's falling apart at the seams, and it's all entirely fake. But America 250 had spent the past decade in a bipartisan manner building up the infrastructure to host this fair until Donald Trump took office and decided to create a competing organization called Freedom 250. He even named it kind of close to confuse people. Freedom 250 is made up of a bunch of Donald Trump's close buddies and allies funneling money into the organization. Donald Trump then proceeded to deny the usage permits to America 250, which remember was the one from a decade ago created by Congress, and he decided to rewire all of the land permits and give them only to his organization. That is where America 250 essentially got sideswiped by Donald Trump's Freedom 250, but that is not the only part that we want to pay attention to. We then want to pay attention to the process by which these contracts were handed out. It's important to understand the difference between a competitive bid versus a no-bid contract. A competitive bid is usually the better one because it allows multiple vendors to submit proposals, and then the government or the private company can pick the best proposal and pick the one that will turn out the best for everybody. It's good to have competition because it creates the best version of a product, right? But a no-bid contract is when you just hand a contract directly to a single vendor without any process like that whatsoever. It's usually a little bit less reliable unless you know that somebody specializes in this thing and they're the only one that specializes in this thing. But I'm assuming there's a bunch of different companies that could have put this together. And what Trump did was give all of this money to his friends. So as I was researching this more, I came across this article from Public Citizen. A report from Public Citizen and the Revolving Door Project says, MAGA 250, $103 million in federal contracts flow to Trumpified Freedom 250 events. So to add even more insult to injury, the original America 250 that was created a decade ago was hijacked by Trump. The contracts were given to Trump's friends, and then he turned it into essentially a 16-day Trump rally, where he kicked it off with a rally, and now he's going to be doing more Trumpian stuff. This says, Donald Trump and his allies have seized control of the bipartisan 250th anniversary celebration and substituted it with Trumpified events at the public's expense. The Trump admin has awarded nearly $103 million in federal contracts and grants for the 250th anniversary celebrations to a network of politicized entities under the control of the Trump administration officials and political allies. Holy

0: I don't have anything in common with Ms. Chevalier, and I really don't want to be in the same party she's in.
1: She currently holds a range of views that go from moronic to abhorrent.
2: Crazy. Like, outright really crazy.
0: So I think the Democrats need to stand up and say, this is not who we are.
3: But 62% of Democrats say they prefer socialism over capitalism.
4: Then by God, there's not a Democratic Party left.
5: Congress blocks Thomas Massie and Ro Khanna's effort to kill a U.S. and Israeli integration of our militaries. Okay? They're trying to actually merge together the U.S. military and the Israeli military.
6: I, of course, many of us wondered, am I next? I had people approach me wearing Zionism is racism shirts in a parking lot not far from here at my favorite vegan joint with my children. And the thought occurred to me, what are my kids about to witness? That's terrifying. Oh, that's Maya Bialik. And I said, get in the car. But I'm like, I have like a chill right now going off the side of my head. Because like, whatever we believe, we don't approach people in public parking lots, right? Like,
7: Right. You don't approach people in parking lots. You guys just bomb the shit out of a place until you've reduced it to a parking lot. Now, I know you're feeling really traumatized. It's terrifying. Oh, no. Not the anti-Zionist t-shirt at the vegan parking lot, no less. This is such a classic Zionist story, too. The host being like, so what happened? Well, nothing. But it could have. It was terrifying. And I thought, am I next? Next for what? To pick up your vegan food? To ruin another sitcom for everyone? Assault by graphic t-shirt? By the way, you guys, and I kid you not, when she's talking about being with her children, you thought of little kids the way she was talking about it, right? No, straight up, her sons are 20 and 17.
8: Next week, I'll be 101 years old. In February 1944, when I was 18 years old, I was inducted into the Army, and what they taught me to do there was to kill people who set up detention camps. Can you imagine how I felt earlier this year when they announced that one of the future detention camps would be at that same Camp Landing in Florida? We have a fascist government that allows innocent people to be put in detention camps and incarcerated.

Woo! What a time that we have had. That was the revisionist history. We are now entering the 9 o'clock hour, and you are tuned to the Moo. That was Moonwalker, of course. Naturally, I'm trying to balance these new bands and the very repetitive news, actually. We have been in the state of war peace stuff since like $500 billion ago. And I've been keeping a little bit of a track. I think two Fridays ago, was when I played the clip for the first time of Trump letting the insider knowledge out that you want to see bedlam? You know, if we don't get the oil through the strait for another 3 or 4 weeks, we'll be out of the reserves, like global reserves and stuff, and that'll be bedlam. So anyways, we had just recently, you know, the deal was working out, and Israel tried to assassinate some of the people discussing it again. So anyway, the time now, 9:01, you're tuned to The Mud, KMUD, Garberville, 91.1 FM, KMUE, Eureka, Arcata, 88.1 FM, and KLAI, Laytonville, 90.3 FM, also available. 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Join Edge of the Herd only on The Mud. Now, I think we want to go through a little bit of music before we continue with some uplifting news before we get down into the really messed up news of timeless, you know, could probably play it next week and it'd be still, it'd happen again, you know. So let's go ahead and bring on up from the realm of the classics. This is Blondie.

0: Psych, that was Marino. Now we're going to go back into the mix of it with the majority report.
1: How do House Republicans make the case that you're fighting for affordability when you go back to your districts?
2: Affordability? What are you talking about?
1: Well, affordability is the big...
2: I'm going to go there tomorrow. I'm going to, well, over the 4th. I'm going to get me a couple big lobster tails. I'm going to get me some nice ribeyes.
3: You think the 60% of Americans who are living paycheck to paycheck can afford lobster tails and ribeyes and all of that?
2: Maybe not. Maybe the 60% of America don't work as hard as I do either. I mean, I don't know.
4: This week, Trump was forced to file his personal financial disclosure forms. The figures that have come out about his corruption are staggering. Trump added around $2.2 billion to his net worth as president in 2025.
5: Probably the first time he's actually been a billionaire.
4: Exactly. Yeah. Exactly. Yeah. That this was the grift this time. Yeah. You guys vote for me and make me a billionaire and keep me out of jail and I'll tell you whatever you want to hear. And once again, Don the con, he worked on people. He is one of the greatest con artists in the history of the world. Like, he's been able to just totally lie to the faces of millions and millions of people, and just by the force of his personality and weirdness, gotten them on board. And we should not forget all the prosperity gospel stuff right. involved.
5: It seems to only work on this country, though.
4: Well, yeah.
5: Whenever he deals with the international stage, he can't con anybody.
6: I mean, he's really cashed in with, like, the Qataris and stuff like that, too.
5: Oh, that's not conning them. That's, like...
6: Right.
4: Right. Selling
7: influence. If I throw myself down the stairs, I could at least get like a week off if I say I broke something, and then maybe it'll just be a nice little break and I can come back. Please, God, let me get this job. Please, with all your might, with all your strength, Jesus, please, please put this job into my life right now. It's what I need more than anything. All my coworkers are evil. All of them. My manager, everybody at this job is just evil. I think they have hate in their heart baked in. I really wish I had like friends or like people I could hang out with, you know, like I just kind of sit at home all day right now and it feels like all I can do is just like game during the day or do nothing.
0: And now for a little something of an inspiration from the ever successful and now primary for congressional seats in a blue district, getting New York City mayor. This is Mayor Mamdani of New York City. Let me just assume it's all right.
8: Conventional wisdom tells us, makes our freedom a little more free, is how we dug the Erie Canal and irrigated the West, is why children in faraway lands grow up dreaming of one day moving here. And yet the irony is that the story of America has so often been written by those who were told by others with power and influence and wealth that they were anything but exceptional. For generation after generation, we have been told that when the world has sent its people to our shores, it has not sent its best. It sent Puritans and Sikhs and Quakers and Muslims and Jewish people who were banished for praying the wrong way, worshiping the wrong gods, angering the wrong people. It sent peasants and serfs from slums and shtetls who were treated as less because they hardly owned clothes, let alone land. It sent immigrants from whom power was something someone else had. We are told that America is exceptional because we are richer, stronger, more powerful than everyone else. The truth, my friends, is that America is exceptional because here, nothing is fixed into place. The frontier may be closed, we may have walked on the moon, but the work of fulfilling the values first enshrined in the Declaration of Independence, that work endures, and it belongs to us all. It belongs, too, to our newest Americans, those standing here with me today, all of whom were recently naturalized. Nearly a decade ago, I too felt what you feel, the joy of no longer being just a New Yorker, but an American too. You each hold a special power, the power to determine what America means. The powerful have always known their answer. America, in their view, is an arena of supremacy, where only a select few are allowed freedom, where not all are created equal. America, if you ask them, becomes less the more people it welcomes. America, they will tell you, belongs only to those with the right accent or the right shade of skin. The rest of us, they insist, should be grateful for merely being allowed to visit. How small they are. How weak. How unoriginal. At every moment in our past, Those who led through exclusion and isolation have tried to win power and enrich themselves by turning us against one another. Division is the oldest trick in politics and the cheapest. But time and again, including 250 years ago, those forces of division have been vanquished by the forces of progress. As Thomas Paine once wrote, "This new world hath been the asylum for the persecuted lovers of civil and religious liberty. Hither have they fled." And yet today, too many of our leaders do not believe in a vision of this nation as an asylum for the persecuted, but rather as one that persecutes those seeking asylum. As we mark 250 years, what do we see? We see a city of contradictions within a nation of contradictions. We see the wealthiest country in the history of the world, one where children go to sleep hungry while the world's first trillionaire hungers for more. We see monopolies that dominate every industry and oligarchs who buy elections. We see masked agents terrorizing our streets, eating food cooked by our undocumented neighbors before spiriting them away in unmarked vans. We see a nation whose immense wealth has been built by those with calloused, dirt-streaked hands, those who toil on factory floors and chisel into stone. And we see a nation that has allowed so much of that wealth to be held instead in the soft hands of a precious few. Yes, we see America in a health insurance industry that exploits the sick, but that is not all we see when we look for America. We see it, too, in the nurse who works a double shift and then stops on her way home to check on an ailing neighbor. Yes, we see America in corporate landlords for whom negligence is a business model. We see it, too, in the father who tucks his children into bed beneath a ceiling stained with leaks, who wakes before dawn to go to work and still believes his country can do better by his family. Yes, we see America when we spend our tax dollars on bombs and bailouts, when we sell our elections to the highest bidder. Yet we see it just as clearly in every American who still believes this country belongs to we, the people. We see America each time neighbors link arms with neighbors without asking how long they have lived here or what papers they have as ICE invades our neighborhoods. We see America each time those young and old stand in the beating rain or the stifling heat to cast their ballots. We see America each time working people demand more, not just for themselves, but for their fellow Americans. There are some who respond to those who ask for more from America with a simple refrain, "Love it or leave it," they say. But patriotism has never been about pretending our nation is without flaws. Patriotism is every act of righteous dissent. It is every march led under the heavy sun. It is every protest held a decade before its time. It is precisely because we love this nation that we will not leave it. After all, who loves America more than those who have sacrificed so much to make it free? Today, I think not only of the 4th of July, I think too of the 9th of July. 5 days after the Declaration of Independence was signed, it arrived here in our New York City. Redcoats had disembarked on Staten Island. More than 100 British ships loomed just offshore. Across this city, the Continental Army prepared for an invasion. George Washington commanded his brigades to assemble just a few feet from this building. It was known then as the Commons. Today, we call it City Hall Park. There, within range of British guns, Washington ordered his generals to read the Declaration aloud. And with the world's mightiest empire poised to attack, Washington told the people of New York City what we will celebrate tomorrow, that we had declared our independence, that freedom was within reach. That evening, danger loomed. Conflict was not a question, but a certainty. And yet when those early New Yorkers marched toward the statue of King George III that stood in the Bowling Green, a statue they would melt down into bullets for their young army, they walked in unison, grounded not in the pursuit of plunder, but in ideals that for the first time had a name, America. Those ideals upon which our nation was built, they are strong enough to endure any authoritarian regime, but only if we reach for them. Ours is a nation working each day towards the perfection in which it was conceived, a nation striving each day to better itself. Therein lies the work of America, the striving, the bettering, the reaching towards perfection. What a privilege each of us has to live in a nation that every one of its inhabitants can shape. What a responsibility each of us possesses to prove ourselves worthy of all those who came before. What power each of us holds to bring America ever closer to the greatness so many have seen when they looked upon these shores. The greatness that, for 250 years, has been America. Thank you. God bless America. God bless New York City. And happy 4th of July.
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10: This has more Democrats who are moderates try to hit the brakes before their party takes a hard left turn fully into socialism.
11: Party may have to splinter. People always talk about the end of the two-party system. We might see him pretty close to the end of it.
12: Democrats have gone off the rails. They're not even focused. What matters to people is affordability. And Democrats right now are focused on two things. They're focused on anti-Semitism and socialism.
13: If less than 45% of Democrats are even proud to be an American, and that's why they are nominating people that are an avowed communist and have deeply anti-views. So for me, that's distressing to me as a Democrat.

0: let's give them another chance. Fox News, the Five panel continuing to, they're going to give a little description of that Mom Donnie character when he was given that whole speech. You got to watch out. You need to pay attention. And here the Five are to pay attention for us.
1: As George Washington says, I mean, talk about it. It seems like a little awkward to just be have people standing behind you that aren't really sure why they're there.
2: Yeah, this speech did not live up to the hype. This guy built this thing up like this was the State of the Union on July 4th, and he bombed. I mean, this thing was so boring, so tedious. And then, like you said, the lighting was dark.
1: Yep.
2: There was no color. Mm. You had immigrants standing around them like this, like
1: with a tiny little flag.
2: It's like, oh my God, he could have been so much better because the guy's talented. He has a decent personality, but this thing did not deliver.
3: 911, how may I help you?
4: Okay. Listen, you gotta help me. I am being chased by a guy who's dressed like a police officer, but he's not a police officer. There's something weird about him. His arms can morph into blades and stabbing weapons.
3: Uh-huh.
4: He's made up of like this squishy liquid metal, and he's almost killed me twice, but then this other big biker guy came in with cool glasses, and he saved me.
3: The biker guy.
4: Yeah.
3: Just like Terminator 2?
4: Okay. I know this sounds a lot like Terminator 2.
3: It sounds exactly like Terminator 2.
4: I know, it sounds exactly like Terminator 2, which is why I was hesitant to even call. But I can't get past the fact that for some reason, Terminator 2 is happening, and my car is ruined.
3: Sir, I have other people who need assistance.
4: You need to get people down here. It's like a war zone. There are people hurt in the streets. Why is no one covering this? Where is the news?
3: Sir, give me your location.
4: I can't tell where I am. There's smoke everywhere. Hold on. I'm going to try and poke my head up and read that sign. I'm in front of the office of, what is that, Skyline or Cyberline?
3: Cyberdyne?
4: Yes! Cyberdyne, yes, that's where I am!
3: Just like in Terminator 2.
4: Can we both just acknowledge together that what is happening is exactly like what happened in the motion picture The Terminator 2, but this is still, nonetheless, happening right now in downtown Atlanta. Oh my God. He's coming this way. He's walking so fast. You gotta help me. He looks incredibly determined.
3: Well, I wouldn't worry about it, sir. These things tend to work themselves out. The biker guy will probably come back and push the metal guy into lava, and then he'll give the thumbs up, and everything hunky-dory.
4: I am not the kid! I am an innocent bystander! Do you know how many innocent bystanders were killed in that movie?
3: Okay, sir. I have to take a different call right now.
4: Don't hang up on me! Don't hang up! Wait! I have a son! Oh, jeez!
3: 911, how may I help you?
5: Hi. Have you ever seen the movie Jurassic Park?
6: A lot more concerned about the rise of violent left-wing rhetoric among Gen Z than so-called fascism, because I'm sorry, if you think like that chat was any sort, like that meant that fascism is on the rise, it's like you've never been at Call of Duty lobby. Like, it's called making edgy jokes, okay?
7: Wait a minute. We need to catch up on what she's referring to. That chat is the Young Republicans Telegram leak, a story broken by Politico in October of 2025 that exposed nearly 3,000 pages of private messages between leaders of Young Republican chapters across several US states. These were not anonymous trolls. Oh no, they were party officials, government staffers, and people actively climbing the ranks of Republican politics. And the messages contained racial slurs, Holocaust jokes, discussions about sending political opponents to gas chambers, open admiration of Hitler, and jokes about rape. One member even wrote, "If we ever had a leak of this chat, we would be cooked for real." He was right. 8 of 12 participants lost their jobs, a sitting state senator resigned, and the New York chapter was disbanded. But, and this is crucial, what did Vice President J.D. Vance have to say in response? Well, He complained that the person who revealed these messages was a scumbag. You know, not the people laughing about political violence. And then said of the 24 to 35-year-olds in the chat, kids do stupid things, especially young boys. They tell edgy, offensive jokes. Sound familiar? Because that is almost word for word what Sarah is arguing.
6: Like, it's called making edgy jokes, okay?
8: Wait a minute.
7: But let's roll back to appreciate her framing. She is a lot more concerned about the left.
6: I'm a lot more concerned about the rise of violent left-wing rhetoric among Gen Z than so-called fascism.
7: This isn't denial that the problem exists on the right. It's a hierarchy, and she's placed left-wing rhetoric at the top, which conveniently means we never have to talk about what Trump is actually doing.
9: If you think of a purple elephant, this bunny will die. If you think of an orange zebra, this dog will die. And this man will die if you think of a cheaper, more efficient way for our nation to use its national resources. Or naked women.
10: Late last night in response to the lawsuit filed by Midas Touch host Katie Fang in Washington, D.C. federal court, where a federal judge ordered the Trump regime to produce certain categories of documents that are being concealed under the Epstein Transparency Act. And the federal judge ordered the Trump regime to produce a redaction log describing each of the millions of documents the Trump regime continues to hide. So the federal judge ordered the Trump regime to produce these records by close of business on July 2nd. The Trump regime, with minutes to spare, filed a motion basically saying, we're not turning everything over. We don't believe you have jurisdiction. We need 60 more days to determine our ability to appeal your ruling. They waited until the last minute to then beg for a delay after the Midas Touch host Katie Fang's lawsuit prevailed and the judge ordered these documents to be turned over. As Midas Touch Washington Bureau Chief Scott McFarland posted, and there it is, with just hours remaining until the deadline to release more Epstein files under the lawsuit filed by Midas Touch host Katie Fang, the Justice Department asks the federal judge for a 2-month delay, claiming it risks revealing victims' identities, which the Trump regime already did. They already leaked the victims' identities. So one of the arguments that the Trump regime made in this motion is that the, I kid you not, the co-conspirators are actually the victims. And because the co-conspirators are the victims, under the Epstein Transparency Act, they are withholding the victims' names because the victims are the co-conspirators. That's how the Trump regime characterizes some of the people.

0: That was Apes of the State. Now let's kick it over to Fox News, 24 hours ago.
1: Harris, thank you, and we will be there tomorrow. Right now, President Trump expressing confidence in a deal with Iran as the regime appears to make a major concession by agreeing to some nuclear inspections. But Tehran's lead negotiator says that will not include sites that were bombed during Operation Epic Fury. Well, I'm John Roberts in Washington. Sandra, good to be with you.
2: Hey, John, good to be with you. And yes, we will be right where those ladies are towards the end of the week. I have to say, it just looks gorgeous, but it is a sweltering 105 degrees here in New York City. So dress appropriately, John. I'm Sandra Smith in New York. This is America Report. So another key issue from those talks in Qatar, the future of the Strait of Hormuz. The Wall Street Journal is reporting the U.S. and Oman are working together to convince Iran not to charge tolls on that shipping lane.
1: Retired Brigadier General John Tyker breaks it all down with us in just moments.
2: But first, our foreign correspondent Jeff Paul is kicking things off live from Tel Aviv for us. Hey, Jeff.
3: Hey, Sandra. Yeah, the latest round of indirect talks between the U.S. and Iran just wrapped up in Doha, Qatar, the latest, at least for now. Officials there saying that positive progress has been made, and they're already talking about when they will host the next round of discussions. That will likely happen, according to Qatari mediators, after the funeral for Iran's former supreme leader, Ayatollah Ali Khamenei. Those ceremonies are set to start this week.
0: You all know it. You all love it. That was Fox News. Now we're kicking on over to Secular Talk with Kyle Kolinsky.
4: All right, y'all. Happy Friday. It is 99 degrees outside, and my crazy ass is out here about to be sweating my ass off, giving you guys a whole bunch of breaking news. And I know you're sitting there going, how the hell are you sitting outside in 99 degrees giving us news, Kyle? And the answer is,

I'm just built different. A lot of stuff to talk about. Right off the jump, I don't know if you guys saw this, but Israeli fighter jets invaded Iranian airspace to kill the negotiators during their talks with J.D. Vance, according to a new report from the New York Times. So I reiterate again for the 4,000th time that you cannot make peace with the Israelis. I mean, if we're being honest, you also can't make peace with the Americans because we lie endlessly and we go back on our word. But this is like next level type shit, y'all. Again, according to the New York Times, that Ghalibaf, who's, you know, very famous top Iranian official at this point, his plane had to make an emergency landing after Iranian security forces warned of intelligence that Israel planned to attack it. There were two Israeli fighter jets that entered Iranian airspace. Just absolutely insane. Apparently, this is also backed up by U.S. intelligence officials who believed that Israel was plotting to kill the top negotiators. So now, I don't even know, guys. I lost count. What is this, like, the third time that Israel or the U.S., the Axis of Epstein, tried to kill negotiators or did kill negotiators? That's famously how Trump killed Qasem Soleimani, one of the top Iranian commanders in his first term, is he lured him with promises of negotiations and then killed him. And now Israel is doing basically the exact same thing here and effectively trying to make it so we have perma war,

0: I'll get it from Fair Media. I'll get it from all over the world. They're running good. But no matter what I do, I'm going to get bad press. I know that. Now, if I did the opposite, if I went out and continued to bomb them for another 4, just bomb the hell out of them, I'd get bad press on that. No, there's nothing I can do. But what this does is it allows the ships to go. If we keep bombing, those ships won't be going. And you're talking about $500, $600, $700 million a day. It's a lot of money. A lot of money. That's why the world is okay. It's liquid. It's fine. Also, we run out of reserves in about 4 weeks. You know, there are reserves all over the world, and we would really run out. And there'll be a time when you wouldn't be able to get it. And you want to see bedlam? So for all those so-called geniuses that want to show me how smart they are, ask them, why didn't they blow up General Soleimani? Ask that of the general and a couple of other people that I like very much. But boy, are they wrong.
1: There we go. You get it? Can you feel the end times? Can you feel? I'm going to use this as long as I have it there. Can you feel it? The United States Department of State has declared emergency authorization for temporary duty-free importation of phosphate fertilizer from Morocco. So in response to something, you can probably guess what. The State Department finds it necessary to do an emergency import, tariff-free, of fertilizer. I wonder why. In order to ensure a stable food supply, predictable and timely sources of phosphate fertilizer must be procured to meet U.S. demand, which requires adequate supply of phosphate fertilizer, a critical type of plant food. Global supply chains for phosphate fertilizer and fertilizer inputs, including imports of such products. Jesus Christ, the White House page is fucking pop-ups now. Among other things, conflicts in fertilizer-producing regions, as well as trade actions taken by major fertilizer-producing countries, have disrupted fertilizer imports. It's a declaration of emergency. That's really, really, really not good.
2: What's supposed to be happening is they're pulling out of Lebanon, according to the Memorandum of Understanding. And they're doing the exact opposite. They're doubling down, tripling down, quadrupling down, and getting more and more violent as the days go by. Hormuz report also says, a source close to Iran's chief negotiator says Tehran is actively weighing a preemptive strike against Israel now, knowing that, you know, they're continually threatening them, they're violating the agreement, they're staying in Lebanon, they just tried to assassinate Ghalibaf. They say the military is on its highest alert and hundreds of missiles and drones are prepared for coordinated attack against Israel. The source said intelligence suggests Netanyahu, facing October elections, may attack Iran again to boost his domestic standing with a new U.S. amphibious deployment in the Gulf. So this is what we've been warning about, is there's been a lot of like U.S. military plane activity going on. And it's very disturbing because it looks like they're gearing up during this like brief fake ceasefire. It looks like they're gearing up to do like a real invasion, maybe even a ground invasion. And so according to Iran, they're expecting a U.S. amphibious deployment in the Gulf. And Tehran viewed J.D. Vance's admission that the ceasefire is just a tactical pause as proof that U.S. diplomacy is nothing but a bluff. It's a ruse. And they're seeing this now as an existential threat. So they have a quote here. Iran is done waiting. Military bases across the Gulf have already been hit hard before. This time, the focus shifts entirely to Israel. Hundreds of missiles and drones in a single overwhelming strike. A simultaneous closure of the Strait of Hormuz and Bab el-Mandeb is also on the table. So this thing is not even close to over. And, you know, again, we're waiting, man. Any day now. Any day now, you're going to get to the bottom of the strategic petroleum reserves. And then what? Then what? I genuinely don't know. $6 a gallon gasoline, $7 a gallon gasoline, rationing, you know, economic depression.
3: I think Trump is there to preserve our democracy.
4: Absolutely. 100%.
3: Now, Trump sent out this Truth Social post. It says he wants to terminate all rules, laws, and regulations, even those found in the Constitution. What do you think about that?
4: I think it's garbage.
3: That he said that, or that he...
4: No, that the liberals post that.
3: Oh, no. Trump posted it himself.
4: Okay, yeah. And was there other context around it?
3: He said that due to the election fraud in 2020, this necessitates a new election, even the termination of rules found in the Constitution.
4: So do you think there was election fraud?
3: No.
4: You don't?
3: No demonstrable election fraud. Even Bill Barr said no. Mike Pence said no. All 60 courts said no.
4: Not at all. You don't.
3: Where's your proof?
4: Where's my proof? I'm just going by what everyone has said.
5: Today, a grand jury has returned a felony indictment against a defendant, David Hearn, for felony destruction of property, for which he faces 10 years in prison. By Hearn's own admission, on June 19th, he reached down into the pool. Our evidence further shows that the National Park Service employees observed Hearn actually forcefully and violently pulling up and removing the bottom liner with both hands.

0: Woo, that was a little bit from Brian Andrews. Haven't really found him before. One of those new guys with Yeehaw. Before that, musically, we had Karuk with Scooby and Apes of the State with On to the Next, as well as Rod McDonald, Stop the War, and back further in time, Arena with Devil in Disguise. A few of the things that we had besides the music, Secular Talk, discussing a good deal of that news. Fox News to corroborate a little bit of it. And we're going back over to, I think, Moonwalker in a little bit. And we're pretty close to a top of the hour in a little while. So keep it tuned to the mud. That news is not going too far. You know, bedlam in 1 to 2 weeks is my count. So that's real fun. But I'm sure we're going to make a deal, and it's going to be the best deal. And these guys we have no leverage on are totally going to say, you're the best. Trump's got a quote for it. So I'd sound bad if I quoted it and you didn't know about his quote of what he'd desire for them to say. Anyway, that whole thing, including this whole speech, all might just get me in trouble. So that's why we have this little song, which is a call to action for those who despise freedom of speech. Ban this song.
1: Ban.

0: Congress blocks Thomas Massie and Ro Khanna's effort to kill a U.S. and Israeli integration of our militaries. Okay? They're trying to actually merge together the U.S. military and the Israeli military.
1: What are my kids about to witness? What do you say? Terrifying. Wearing
0: The U.S. military and the Israeli military.
1: Of course, many of us wondered, am I next? I had people approach me wearing Zionism is racism shirts in a parking lot not far from here at my favorite vegan joint with my children. And the thought occurred to me, what are my kids about to witness? What do you say? Terrifying. Oh, that's...
2: What is it now?
3: Remember when egg prices spiked last year?
2: Yeah, that's right.
3: Turns out it wasn't inflation.
2: That's what I said over a year ago.
4: Major producers, who are the ones who are mostly being hit by this outbreak of bird flu, they're probably raising prices more than they really need to. But that's not the part that should piss you off. The part that's going to piss you off is this. Let me tell you a story about what happened to me yesterday. Yesterday, I went to visit one of my oldest customers, a butcher shop in Delray in Alexandria, just south of Washington, D.C. They told me that their current supplier of eggs, who also supplies their milk, their cheeses, and other, like, butter, stuff like that that they produce, it's this little regional outfit, I think based up in Pennsylvania. They called this butcher shop overnight and said, we're raising our egg prices 50%. They did it overnight. They did it without warning. When the butcher shop asked, well, have you guys gotten hit by bird flu? Like, man, hope you guys are doing okay. They responded, no, we haven't been hit by bird flu. We're just raising our prices to meet the market.
2: That butcher shop now buys most of their eggs from me.
3: Officials accused them of a secret arrangement to artificially inflate daily egg prices between 2022 and 2025.
2: Oh, you're about to get even more upset. You see, this time they're settling with the federal government without admitting liability. But in 2023, they were found guilty by an actual jury of deliberately lowering the supply of eggs to raise the price of eggs between 2004 and 2008. This isn't even the first time in recent history they've done this.
3: Under the deal, none of the companies admitted wrongdoing. Three major egg producers, Cal-Maine Foods, Fersova, and Hickman's Egg Ranch, have reached a $3.3 million settlement with the Justice Department in 17 states. However, to settle the state's claims, the egg producers will be on the hook for $3.3 million and 53 million eggs.
2: Representing 0.06% of Cal-Maine's annual revenue. I'm sure that'll show them. My eggs may be expensive, but we're not gouging you. So if you're in D.C., Maryland, or Virginia, you can purchase them at www. Pet treats are also back in stock.
5: That's Blackbird Coop. You can find them on line www.blackbirdcoop.com. He does some stuff besides raise chickens, and incidentally, that's the only effective way to be a farmer these days. Well, let's dive into one more little foray. This is like going to be 2 minutes of an hour 27 long video titled I Sailed This Boat Through a Military Blockade by Boy Boy. You can find him online by putting boy space boy in a YouTube search. Maybe I sailed this boat. Here we go.
6: So I was sailing in the Caribbean recently, and I noticed something really strange happening. You see, these fishing boats, they just keep exploding. Look, you can see it here. If you look at the footage from the cameras of America's MQ-9 Reaper drones, you can see it right there. It's really weird. Like, 200 fishermen have just spontaneously combusted so far. And what's even weirder is that the US Navy is here too, and they've been intercepting ships in the Caribbean that are trying to bring supplies to Cuba. So obviously I was very confused, so I decided the best way to work out what was going on is to, you know, get on a fishing boat and try to bring 30 tons of humanitarian aid to Cuba.
7: Evacuate your engine room immediately. And one shot blew up the engine room, the ship stopped. Very profitable business. Who would have thought we were doing that? We're like pirates. We're sort of like pirates.
6: So you're probably thinking two things right now, right? Number one is that I'm obviously back at home, you know, filming the intro segment to this video, so I guess I didn't die or I didn't go to prison, but you actually have no idea where I'm filming this video from, do you? Like, I could be doing it from a CIA black site, or maybe I'm filming it from hell, right? Maybe I'm dead, right? You actually have no idea what happens to me in this video. And the second thing you're thinking is, why does the US have a naval blockade of Cuba, and why are they blowing up all these boats? Well, to find out, we need to know what's going on between the US and Cuba and how it all started. So for about 4,000 years, Cuba was home to 2 million people. Then the Europeans came in 1535, and through a very delicate balance of slavery and brand new cutting-edge diseases like smallpox, in just 30 years, the indigenous populations were declared completely extinct. At
5: that point, you gotta find that on YouTube by looking for Boy Boy, I Sailed This Boat Through a Military Blockade. Hour! It's a feature length. Anyways, we aren't feature length anymore. 3 minutes or so to the top, and I'll let you go with The Thick Skin of Defiance.

0: Dropkick Murphys. Heard some music from Moonwalker, Brian Andrews, Karuk, Marino, Rod McDonald, Almost Monday Karma, and the Killjoys, Jesse Wells, Sublime, Nicholas Baker, Seb Lowe, and Nick Lutzko. Some news I'd always advise is the Majority Report, Secular Talk, maybe a little bit of some news, maybe some more music and news here, K-Mud, 8 to 10 on Fridays, here on A Wing and a Prayer. I'm out.
1: All right, all you mud heads, how's everybody doing out there? This is Madman Mike, and you've tuned into This Must Be the Place right here on the mud. That's KMUD, Garberville, 91.1 FM on that dial. 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KLAI, Laytonville, 90.3. And out at Shelter Cove, 99.5. And we can always be found on the web at kmud.org. So, yeah. Thank you all for tuning in, and I got some good stuff in store for you. It's a little after 10, and okay, let's give you your, here we go. Let's not forget about Ed Denson, and don't get trouble on your mind. Each week, Ed Denson reaches into his computer archive of 10,000 blues, 50s rock, old time, and bluegrass songs, picks a couple dozen to share with you on KMUD. A lifelong student and fan of the music, he often introduces his songs with stories about the music and his interactions with some of the artists in his previous life as a blues scholar, record label owner, and manager who traveled with John Hurt, Skip James, Bucca White, John Fahey, and Country Joe and the Fish. Tune in to Don't Get Trouble on Your Mind each Saturday from 12 to noon, a KMUD tradition since the first moments we were on the air, right here on your Redwoods Community Radio Station. There you go. You got it there. Thank you, Shyla and Chaka, for another fine show. You guys are awesome. And, yeah, let's see what we got here. And I got some good stuff, so let's see what it is. Thank you for being out there.

And what we heard on that run was Lee Michaels, Heidi High, Cake, Mexico, Eagles, Early Bird, Bonnie Raitt, Bluebird, Frank Marino, and Mahogany Rush with a version of Norwegian Wood, old Beatles classic, Robert Plant and Alison Krauss, I think, with a Gone, Gone, Gone, Mud Crutch, with Tom Petty, an old band of his, This Is a Good Street, and we started that mess off with Chris Isaak and Go Walking Down There. So there you go. I hope that has you going and ready, because we got some more coming up. So let's see what we got here, and thank you for being out there. It's around 10:30, and let's try some of this.

Alright, everybody. Madman back at you. We're on the halfway point. It's around 11, just about. And yeah, I hope that got you going and did something for you. And it's that time, so let's tell you what we are. You are listening to Redwood Community Radio Station right here, KMUD Garberville, 91.1 FM on that dial. KMUE Eureka Arcata 88.1, KLI Lakeville 90.3, and out at Shelter Cove at 99.5. And we can always be found on the web at KMUD.org. So there you go. And yeah, thank you guys for tuning in. And what we heard on that last bout there was Trey Anastasio, set your soul free. Steve Miller Band, Cry, Cry, Cry. Mungo Jerry, Born to Sing the Blues. John Mayall, Undercover Agent for the Blues. Rolling Stones, Do, Do, Do, Da, Da, Da. Heartbreaker. And we started that mess off with the Derek Trucks Band, and I'd Rather Be Blind, Crippled, and Crazy. So there you go. That got us there, and we've got some good stuff coming, so don't touch that dial. And let's see, I got one more thing for you. I want to say hello to Eric and Hillary and Milo out in Crested Butte, Ron down in Mexico, Pat Squirrel, Christian down in Texas, and all my other friends out there everywhere I got. So thank you all for calling in, and there's a big hello to you. So, yeah, and with that being said, let's get on with it. I got some good things coming, so here it is. Let's try this.

0: All right, everybody.
1: That does it. I hope it did something for you. This is Madman Mike back at you. About wrapping her up. What we heard on that run was Fleetwood Mac, Tell Me All the Things You Do, Joe Walsh, Analog Man, Johnny Lang, Changes, Rolling Stones, something new again. I know they've been going around for many years now. Here's a new one. That was Divine Intervention by the Stones, Mud Crutch, Welcome to Hell, ZZ Top, Brown Sugar, Eagles, James Dean, Bob Seger, Ramblin' Gamblin' Man, the Dickie Betts Band with Rock Bottom, Rolling Stones again, Saint of Me, U2, A Trip Through Your Wires, and we started that mess off with old Alvin Lee, and 10 years after with I'm Coming On. So thank you all for being out there. I had a good night. I hope you did. And we got a couple more we're going out with. That's another Mud Crutch, Bootleg Flyer, and Widespread Panic with Driving Song. So there you go. You know how it is. You're out there kicking it. You're out running around, whatever the heck it is you're doing. Just remember, don't do anything I wouldn't do. And if you don't get caught. We wouldn't want that. Remember, love one another. Take care. We'll see you in a couple weeks. Stay tuned for Early Morning Anarchy. Gonna punk you up till the wee hours of the morning. And take care. We'll see you then. Adios.

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0: Raw Power was one of those records. Just listening to it again and again as a young adult, as an adult, as a middle-aged guy, it's still pretty mind-blowing, very threatening, and it kind of gives you the potential and possibility of the genre of rock. I'm a street-walking cheater with a hat full of napalm.
1: I'm a runaway son of the nuclear A-bomb. When Iggy and the Stooges emerged from Detroit in the late 60s and early 70s, they played harder and with more fierce intensity than anyone out there. The Stooges made three records before breaking up for nearly 30 years. The last one is Raw Power, and it became a standard for punk and hard rock to follow. In the next hour, we'll hear about the creation and influence of Raw Power from Iggy Pop, James Williamson, Mick Rock, Mike Watt, Henry Rollins, and Johnny Marr. I'm John Langford, and welcome to Iggy and the Stooges, Raw Power.

0: Iggy Pop.
1: I never got into this for a fairy tale in the first place. You know, I've gotten one since then. I lead a privileged life. But all I wanted to do was be a musician. What I thought that meant. As for the rest, society's to blame.
0: Iggy and the Stooges released a self-titled album in 1969, then Funhouse in 1970, and finally Raw Power in 1973. None of them were popular, at least not for a while.
2: We couldn't know, you know, what was coming up, but the Stooges had really laid the groundwork down for our minds and our wills to go at it hog wild.
0: Mike Watt played bass in the Minutemen, Dose, and Firehose.
2: I think there wouldn't be a punk scene if it wasn't for the Stooges. When I heard them, yeah, there wasn't a punk scene yet. I was a teenager, and a lot of people didn't dig it. But, I mean, when we first heard that stuff, it was like they created their own music. In a way, especially for those times, they were kind of going back to Little Richard and Jerry Lee Lewis in a way. The spirit, the soul, the vibe. And then when the punk thing came, it kind of was the lingua franca. It was the common ground. We were all from different things, different parts and backgrounds and all this. But you could speak Stooges and everybody knew.

0: Raw Power, performed by Iggy and the Stooges.
1: If you look at the context in which Raw Power was released, 1973, same year as Dark Side of the Moon, Elton John's Goodbye Yellow Brick Road, Houses of the Holy.
0: Henry Rollins sang in Black Flag and his own bands.
1: That record doesn't fit anywhere, Raw Power. You know, with what was happening on radio, Casey Kasem's Top 40, no. Songs like Death Trip, songs that make references to junk, to Vietnam, you know, Nixon's in office. It was a crazy time, but the music didn't necessarily reflect it on the FM. And so if you could think differently, if that record appealed to you back then, or in retrospect with punk rock, the Stooges became very popular with punk rockers, The Damned, Sex Pistols, all these bands. It's one of those records you keep coming back to and just go, man, this is scorching. And if you make records, you listen to some of those sounds and some of the approach, it is one of those big signposts on the how it's done highway.

punk rock was, well, it's a lot of things. But one of the things it was a rejection of the doped arena rock that had become so pervasive, the 30-minute drum solos, the way bebop was kind of the child of big bands, where people don't, I don't want to see 80 people on stage, like, give me a trio who's just cutting it up, you know, like, just give it to me. And punk rock was like, let's strip it down, turn it up really loud, and put some, like, a whole bunch of attitude into it so it matches the anger that I feel like every day, because this Pink Floyd record is not cutting it. And that was punk rock. And when you, no matter how angry you are, like you, some youth in your room wanting to wreck the place, you put on the Stooges record and you're like, oh, they're crazier than I'll ever be. Like, okay, this must get my respect. Look at this guy. He did what? And when you find it, when you see these pictures of Iggy covered in blood, you're like, okay, as extreme as I've ever thought music could be, I've never envisioned anything like that. If you had the guts and the talent, if you're willing to throw it all away for art, if you're really willing to hang it on the line, you might be able to make a record like that. But chances are, you're going to be minding the store and looking at, well, at 65, I don't want to be like, well, I have to go to college one day. If you don't care about any of that, you might be able to make a record that gets within 10 miles of Raw Power. And Raw Power is a record made by guys with, in their minds, nothing to lose, who are willing to push the whole thing, bet the house on the rock.

0: Your Pretty Face is Going to Hell, played by Iggy and the Stooges. You're listening to Iggy and the Stooges' Raw Power. I'm John Langford. Raw Power came out in 1973 to little notice. By early 1974, the Stooges had broken up. But more about that later.
1: It's very hard for people, I think, to realise when they listen to the first two Stooges albums and then Raw Power, that these albums were almost universally ignored and abhorred at the time they came out. And they are, of course, absolute screaming masterpieces in any universe. But then again, I go, well, Van Gogh, he couldn't give a bloody painting away back in his day. But perhaps he could be like the Van Gogh of rock and roll. He'd probably like that.
0: Mick Rock photographed Iggy Pop, Lou Reed and David Bowie in the early 70s. He captured Iggy live on stage in London for the Raw Power cover.
1: There was a number of great shots that could have been used on that cover. Quite why we went with that one, I don't know. But to me, probably an intuitive thing, but he looks like a bloody iguana.
0: It took some time for Iggy Pop to get used to the design.
2: Like every Stooges album, no one ever told us or consulted us about anything. The record companies, managers, they just did what they wanted. So it was a surprise. I just went, oh my God. And I didn't mind the photo, but I was embarrassed. I thought it was going to say the Stooges. I didn't think it was going to say Iggy and the Stooges. I thought it was going to be a picture of the group. I didn't think it was going to be a picture of me. And I certainly didn't think it was going to have the dripping blood lettering from an old Dracula with a hammer film or something.
0: It caught the attention of Johnny Marr in England.
3: I do remember it was like a winter's evening. I was like, yeah, maybe 15 or something. Like, just like looking at the sleeve thinking, and the pictures on the back, just thinking, whoa, this is going to be some scary music, you know. Because the sleeve kind of promised, and the whole package kind of promised everything that I was looking for, really. You know, which was danger and mystery and sex.
0: Johnny Marr played guitar with the Smiths, Modest Mouse, and many others.
3: They seemed like a really good mind at work there, I think, you know, and understood desire. I mean, you know, I Need Somebody, that to me just sounds like musical poetry, an absolute beauty. To me, I'd sit in a bedroom in a concrete square on what was, at the time, maybe still is the biggest housing project in Europe, and listening to I Need Somebody over and over again. And it was how I felt. It was moody, but it was beautiful, and it was heavy. And like all my favourite stuff that really resonates with me, it seemed like it was coming from another world. There's a sinister nature to it, I think, but at the same time, very poetic.

I Need Somebody, played by Iggy and the Stooges. In a minute, we'll hear the story of the band and a lot more music. I'm John Langford, and you're listening to Iggy and the Stooges' Raw Power.

Hey there, ladies and gentlemen, boys and girls, and little animals by the radio. Honky Tonk Bill invites you to join him every Tuesday morning from 10 a.m. to noon during Honky Tonk State of Mind, where you will hear a cross-section of life's perfect music. Honky Tonk Bill also plays new music on a regular basis from select producers in Austin, Texas, the music capital of the U.S. That's Honky Tonk State of Mind, every Tuesday from 10 a.m. till noon right here on KMTV.

0: Welcome back to Iggy and the Stooges Raw Power. I'm John Langford.
1: There's something really unique about the Midwest.
0: Henry Rollins.
1: When you see the history of bands that came out of their mid to late 60s, all through the 70s, there's a hardness and shelf life to these records. You know, these guys were really onto something, like these tough kids from the Midwest, not always the most articulate, but they had these musical street smarts that you can't get in school. They just had it.
0: Iggy and the Stooges grew up in the Detroit area. Iggy Pop was born James Osterberg, but got his nickname from playing drums in a band called the Iguanas. He spent time learning the blues in Chicago before starting a band back home. Guitarist James Williamson joined the Stooges in 1971, but met them in the mid-60s.
2: The first time I met them had been several years before they recorded their first album. And so I hung out with those guys up in their first band house together and heard them the first time they ever really rehearsed. They're downstairs in their basement trying to work up a band when they could hardly play, and so I heard them all the way through, you know, back when they were the Psychedelic Stooges, and saw them the first gig they had at the Grandy Ballroom in Detroit, where Iggy, you know, basically played a vacuum cleaner and a you know, he'd stick a mic down a blender, and he had, you know, all his eyebrows shaved off and all filled with glitter, and Scott Ashton, the drummer, he played 2 50-gallon oil drums. That was his drum kit. You know, and it was wild, man. They were kind of a experiential band, if you were. You know, they came out of this sort of Sun Ra school of stuff, but eventually they learned to play instruments and got a band together and dropped the psychedelic and got signed to Elektra, and that's where the first Stooges album came about.
0: They recorded 2 albums for Elektra, The Stooges and Funhouse. Iggy and the band kept on pushing the sound until the label had enough in 1970.
3: We played that material for Elektra, and they dropped us. I don't blame them, because it was really only material in progress, but it was big, beefy, spacey garage rock, more like something much later that the Pixies could have written. And it wasn't going far enough for me. I thought the only way we were going to survive as a force was to be on the absolute modern edge of what was going on, and I didn't hear it yet. I took a few months off to rest and managed to get a record contract first before we had music to fulfill it with CBS through the English circus that was Main Man.

0: I Got a Right, played by Iggy and the Stooges, one of the songs that didn't make it onto the final Raw Power album. David Bowie started gaining popularity in the early 70s, and he was a big fan of Iggy Pop.
1: When I met David Bowie and the Main Man entourage, you know, and they generously offered to pluck me from American obscurity and or coming obscurity and take me to England to build something around me, I already had in my head the idea that I could resurrect the Stooges with James on guitar. What I didn't have yet was musical evidence of a next step from James. So I didn't say anything, but I thought to myself, these people are arty enough that if push comes to shove and I assert my own personality on theatrical grounds, they'll respect that.
0: The Stooges had broken up in 1970 because of drug problems, so Bowie brought only Iggy Pop into his management company, Main Man.
1: Basically, their idea was, well, your band's broken up, we could take you to England, get you a good band, a good production, and you could be fabulous.
0: Iggy Pop.
1: What happened was I hung around with these people in New York. It got them to actually put me on a methadone program. And then went back to Detroit, where I continued my treatment and kept pushing James for material. And one day, he received me at his house and played me the riff to Penetration. And I said, back. There you go. Now we're talking. So called England on from the wall phone in my parents' trailer and got Mr. Big. Oh, so now you're saying there are two of you? And I said, yeah, now there are two of me.

0: Penetration, played by Iggy and the Stooges. I'm John Langford, and you're listening to Iggy and the Stooges' Raw Power.
1: Our intention was to make a new band.
0: Guitarist James Williamson.
1: We looked around, we auditioned a whole bunch of guys, and all we could find was these guys with, you know, kind of frilly shirts and you know, big hair, and you know, it was the English style of the time, and you know, for us that just wasn't working. And so I remember distinctly one night watching TV together, and I just leaned over and said, you know, this is no good. Why don't we, you know, just bring back the Ashtons, bring them over here. You know, they're a good rhythm section. Ron, we'll put Ron on bass. You know, he was a really great bass player, and, you know, get on with it. And so he agreed with that, and we called him up and brought him over.
0: With the band reunited, the Stooges got to work on their new sound, Iggy Pop.
2: You can put it this way. If the first Stooges album rolled about like this, and the second Stooges album rolled about like this, then this stuff was rolling like, and then this was rejected. This scared everybody. So for Raw Power, we kind of brought it back a notch to, and everything is about, it's about in there. With enough detail work that it still has, you've got a very quick event horizon. A lot is going on all the time.

0: bit of Hey Peter, played by Iggy and the Stooges, one of the early demo recordings rejected by their management. Guitarist James Williamson.
1: We started doing demos of the material, and it was just not something that anybody could in our team could relate to. So our management just kept

0: rejecting the demos one after the other. And no matter what we would do, it wasn't like pop tune enough, or it wasn't stylized enough, and it was just the way we were. So eventually, what really happened was that David Bowie became quite popular in the UK, and they started to break him in the US, and that started to occupy all their time. And so we kind of, they stopped paying attention to us, which was the best thing that could have happened to us, because we got into the studio for the CBS record and we went in and recorded it without a producer. We just were our own producer, and without any adult supervision, you know. So we were able to, you know, get in there and do our thing. And had any of those other factors been involved, it would have been a much different record.
1: You're in danger, little stranger.

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Coming up, the band returns home, plus rare live performances. I'm John Langford, and you're listening to Iggy and the Stooges' Raw Power.

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1: Welcome back to Iggy and the Stooges' Raw Power. I'm John Langford. The Stooges began as an experimental live act, and even as they turned to playing songs with more traditional instruments, Iggy Pop continued to make it an experience for the crowds. Guitarist James Williamson.
2: He's a great guy, and he's a very intelligent guy. He created this persona of Iggy Pop, and it's not an act. He created this entity that challenges the audience, and he is a unique guy, performer. I mean, he has the confidence that he can work with the audience. And, if you've ever seen the Cincinnati Pop Festival when he walks on the sea of hands, you know, it's just an incredible thing, I mean, to walk out onto the hands of the audience. But Iggy did, and so he's the one that invented the stage dive, and he's the guy that now invented the stage invasion. I mean, this guy is just a performer and has an innate sense of how to push the limit of the performance, include the audience, which is really, really key to the Stooges.
1: While recording Raw Power in London, the Stooges only got to play out once. Photographer Mick Rock was in the audience.
3: People couldn't get their heads around it. To me, it was like German expressionist theatre. So that I think that's the level on which I, not necessarily on its musical terms, but in this theatrical thing. And he didn't even jump in the audience, because you couldn't really jump from that stage into that audience because they were all seated. And I've got some photographs where you can see they're seated. So it was a strange venue for him to play. His first ever European show and his only UK gig at that period. With the Stooges.
2: That was the gig that, everybody says they were at, whether they were or not. And, it's guys like Johnny Rotten and all those guys, they were there, or so they claim. And I think it was kind of a shock for the English audience because they had never seen anybody like Iggy who actually, confronts the audience and gets right out into the audience and right in your face. And for English people, especially then, they just were like, appalled at this, and that's probably one of the reasons why we never played another gig there, because our management was afraid the police were going to, invade this place.
4: Turn the house lights on them. Let's expose a few faces. House lights! Bright. It's time to search and destroy. It says, I gotta go! Yeah, turn the light down.

0: Search and Destroy, performed by Iggy and the Stooges in 1973 at Richards in Atlanta, Georgia. I'm John Langford, and you're listening to Iggy and the Stooges' Raw Power.
1: The worst thing commercially that happened to that to our group was leaving England after we made Raw Power and returning to America, where I can categorically say, no, there was no market for our group. Was not going to be a market in terms of what people call a market. It was not going to happen. But you know, if they'd let us play in the UK more than that one gig, we could have easily eaten them all, as there wasn't anyone there at that time that could do what we could do.
0: Iggy Pop.
1: I remember vividly that within a few months of the release of the album, it was in the 39-cent bin at a place called Aaron Brothers Used Records in Los Angeles. And by the time it came out, we had been suspended for moral turpitude by main man management. So I was just intensely proud, intensely broke, intensely scared and angry all at once, and incredibly able to make the wrong promotional and business move over and over. I remember just before its release, I was told Tony DeFries is coming to Hollywood. He's going to pick you up in his limo and he wants to talk to you about a new film. He wants you to play Peter Pan. And that sent me into a frenzy. So when the limo arrived and the door opened, I spent an hour explaining passionately to this English impresario why I couldn't play Peter Pan. I had to play Charles Manson. You know, not what you'd call a career move in 1972. You know.
0: Guitarist James Williamson.
2: We toured behind it. You know, we did a couple of, you know, nationwide sort of death marches, you know, one gig after the next for a while, tried our best, but you know, frankly, we weren't savvy guys in the sense of being entertainers. Part of the problem was that we were very prolific and our attention span was very short, so we would continually write new material, and as soon as we wrote the new material, we liked it better than the old material, so we'd play that. And as an entertainer, you need to play stuff your audience recognizes, you know, because otherwise they're hearing all this stuff and they can't relate to it. So, but that didn't stop us. So we just always just played all this new stuff and nobody ever knew what we were doing.

0: take it away.
1: Head On, played by Iggy and the Stooges, during a rehearsal for their 1973 tour. The Stooges toured for most of 1973, but broke up early in the next year. Guitarist James Williamson.
2: We couldn't get another record deal, and we all, you know, sort of burn out on the road. And then the culmination of the whole thing was in the Detroit area. Our management team booked us into a little club. It turned out the club was called the Rock and Roll Farm, was a biker club. And we went in there and started doing our thing, and Iggy gets out in the audience, and he just started messing with the wrong guy, and he hauled off and cold cocked him, you know. And so that kind of shattered our world, because most people are kind of anxious about, you know, getting the spotlight on them, so they don't want to mess with him. So we were kind of invincible for all those years, but then all of a sudden, kaboom. And so that happened, and then that was followed by the infamous Metallic KO show at the Michigan Palace, where then this kind of got extended into the Palace gig, where the bikers and all the other people around them, you know, started throwing stuff at the stage, you know, real stuff, you know, bottles and cameras and, you know, stuff that could hurt you. But we didn't care, you know, we just taunted them on. But I think that once that show was over, nobody had to say anything. It was just like, okay, well, this is done, you know. So we the band, you know, exploded or imploded at that point, and that was the end of, you know, of the Stooges per se.
1: Henry Rollins.
3: You know, when you listen to that record and you see now that we have, you know, 20 or 30 years of retrospect, there's no way that band could have followed up Raw Power without something that would have just been like really lame. And there's no way they would have been able to survive that tour. I mean, the fact that they went out in 74 and basically destroyed themselves on the road and kind of staggered away from the wreckage. You can't really see it going down any other way. I mean, the only other way for it to go would have been into caricature, where they all got plump and wrote like funny songs like Still Destroying, you know, or Still Thinking of, you know, Death Trip 2. You know, it would have gone into parody. To keep it real means you barely survive it if you do, and otherwise it just would have been a joke. So they took the braver route, let art be the force, and let, you know, rural life and death. And they got to the end of the tour and literally, you know, went out in a hail of bottles.
1: Iggy and the Stooges returned in 2003 and were inducted into the Rock and Roll Hall of Fame in 2010.

0: Shake Appeal, played by Iggy and the Stooges. Iggy and the Stooges' Raw Power was produced by Joyride Media. Paul Chuffo and Joshua Jackson are the producers. Our associate producers are Eric Molk and Andy Kahn. All songs on this program can be found on the Columbia Legacy Recordings box set, Raw Power, Legacy Edition by Iggy and the Stooges. Special thanks go to Adam Block, Mandy Eidger, Tom Cording, Tom Burley, Randy Hiker, Adam Farber, Zach Profera, Norm Weiner, Morgan Neville, Susan Brandt and the Morrison Hotel Gallery, Heidi Neff and Matt Brody. I'm John Langford and thanks for listening.
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fighting the war that no one can win. 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

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Root from some cartoon. Things will be different there. The sun will rise from here.

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Oh, yes. Oh. 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We now stop. 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I mean, next song.

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1: Dancehall! Dancehall! Reggae on the river! Let's do this!
0: Watch it.

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I represent for dancehall music anywhere in the globe, right? But listen, we call it dance hall, right? Right? So what is dancehall without dancer? Reggae on the River introduced to you the baddest dancehall queen from Kingston, Jamaica. Head up on the

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0: Ô, Jiré. 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
1: Ever.
0: Keyboard now work.

0: Okay. Please, just check and make sure she's okay. I've never seen that. Well, watch ya. Reggae on the river, are you tired? All right, let's go.
1: Yeah, all about the
0: house. Reggae on the river, are you ready? Listen, level. If you happen to be alive,

Somebody turn the lights on in the crowd so I can see the crowd. We want to see the people there. Yes, man. Yes, man. I got three questions right now, right? I've been asking this one all night, but I'm going to ask it a few more times before we cut. Any real dancehall music lovers in the building right now? That's number one. Any original conscience fans in the building right now? All right, big up to all three of you. No, four. I see you four over there. The third question is, and I want to say RIP before I say this question. Do you remember an artist that goes by the name of J. Capri? Rest in peace, J. Capri. If she was alive, she would be one of the biggest dancehall stars in the world right now. Give me a moment of silence, please. No, give me a moment of noise to J. Capri.

0: You know what? I feel like this is reggae on the river. And the people came to hear reggae music. That's what I think. Yeah, that me think. I want you to turn these lights off one time. Turn the stage lights off one time, please. You know, I represent for dancehall music, but I also represent for reggae music. And this is reggae on the river. Somebody want to overdose the people and we dancehall. Make a run some reggae music in here tonight. Now, ready?
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0: Give me some more. Turn the lights.
1: I have no idea. I haven't
2: 1,000, 2,000, 3,500.
1: Man.
2: 6,000.
1: The energy is high. I don't know. Maybe 3,500.
2: 3,500. You heard it from
1: Don't
2: fake
1: put
2: news.
1: That on the record.
2: Don't put it on the record. Just taking guesses out here from the press tent. We'll send it back over to the main stage. Just want to thank y'all for listening to Redwood Community Radio. Keep on digging on this music here.
1: Oh, yeah.

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Yes, man, thank you for having me here tonight. Let's go! Reggae on the River! That's it!

Hey, Reggae on the River, how you feeling? Yes. 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Every light, I want to see all the lights off. Thank you. Wow, I love it. I love it. Keep it like this, please.

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The last one at Welcome Field.

0: 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Reggae on the River, what do you think about that? One time with your loudest voices, Reggae on the River family, what do you say for conscience?
1: All right, you heard it here, folks. That's people loving on that conscience here. Coming at you live from Reggae on the River here on the KMUD live broadcast. 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That's the way it's going to be. What's going on, Julian?
2: Right on. Well, people are loving it. People are going wild, as you can kind of hear. Conscience is great, man.
1: It's getting louder as it's getting later.
2: Oh, yeah. People are riled up. I think people are going to be partying for a great long while after this.
1: That's right. We got the main stage at 10 p.m. here. Going to go all the way through till midnight here, live broadcast. But the party's going to keep on going through the night. Yeah. DJs spinning vinyl. Mm-hmm. All sorts of stuff going on.
2: Holding down the fort.
1: Indeed, indeed. Well, thanks for tuning in. The time is 10 p.m. You got to tune to Redwood Community Radio, and you're listening to a live broadcast from the Mendocino-Humboldt County line. This is Reggae on the River. Back to the main stage here right now.
0: As leaves the stage tonight, we all move straight to the river stage, where we're going to have the sound clash of a lifetime. Where's my sound clash massive? Where's my sound clash massive? Where's my sound clash massive? All right, for all you Sound Clash aficionados, I have a very special best star from Jamaica in the house. Put your attention and focus on the DJ booth. From Jamaica, it's the mighty Kilimanjaro! Kilimanjaro! Kilimanjaro! Kilimanjaro! Kilimanjaro! Kilimanjaro!
3: Test, test, test. People, don't move. Don't move. Reggae on the River, how you feeling out there? No, no, no, I can't hear you. I want to hear it louder. Reggae on the River, how are you feeling out there? Testing. All right, that's much better. What we're going to do right now is play at the essence of reggae music. I want to build a vibe with my people before Caperton start performing. This is Problem Sean out to the Kilimanjaro family. Kilimanjaro's foundation for all sound system. I'm going to teach you about reggae music right now. Hear them, Junior. Whoa.

People who believe in love, peace, and unity right now. Easy, Kobe. Everything good, man. All who love Almighty God, you believe in love, peace, and unity. Sing that tune, you're loud.

Big up to all my people of reggae music right now. Them song you have to play tonight, trust me. Charonair, Problem Sean, representing. Hi, go. Bassline.

Pull up Sizzler, because I have about 45 minutes before Cableton show starts, right? People, you see tonight, there's one thing that we all have in common tonight, right? That's the love of reggae music, right? Everybody who love reggae music, put a hand up and show me right now. All who love reggae music, put up a hand and show me right now. Oh, no, no, them junior.

That is all about reggae music right now. One thing about reggae music, it always bring people together, but I love peace and harmony right now. So all who know, say love your brother and sister right now. It's all

people, you see right now, I want to know if you remember artists named Peter Morgan out of the Morgan Heritage family. All who love Peter Morgan out of the Morgan Heritage family, put up on right now. Rest in peace to Peter Morgan out of the Morgan Heritage family. He's from Bushwick, he's from Brooklyn, he's from New York, so we have to represent for him right now. You know that, Junior?

0: But let's say one thing about reggae music. When the vibes hit you, Bob Marley said you don't feel no pain. Big up to the people who believe in love, peace, and unity right now. Reggae music is one of the only music that bring every color, every race, every nationality together in harmony right now. So all my people that love reggae music, see that song, y'all? It's for you. Hear what go on now?
1: Glory, hallelujah.
0: Lucian, how you go?
1: Hallelujah. Almost I got.
0: Notice when I play, I don't

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Do you know an artist by the name of Jack Cure? People, do you know an artist by the name of Jack Cure? Hear one of my favorite songs right now. You know that tune, yeah? All my ladies, they got a man that love them bad, bad, bad, bad, bad, bad right now. You know what, ladies? That one, yo!

0: sound.
1: What song I play? What do I mean, man?
0: You don't know man like Freddy Cougar, you don't know me, I say. So
1: what song I play?
0: Man, I left in this way. How you mean? Man like Muppet saying, David, you don't know, saying? You don't know a problem, Sean.
1: Hold on!
0: A problem, you know? Yeah.

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You know songs like these? Request to my ladies in the building right now. Sizzla, Jara artist. I go!

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I love the one. If you know that tune, now sing it loud. Kilimanjaro, play for all the ladies. 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

0: our song, sing it louder. And what? 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
1: All right.
0: You ready on the stage?
2: 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What do you say for Kilimanjaro? Reggae on the river, what do you say for Kilimanjaro? Okay, everybody listen up. I have a very special announcement. Coming from the Mateel Community Center and Hot Milk Productions, who's going to come join us for Reggae on the River 2025? Who's going to come join us for Reggae on the River 2025? It's real. It's real. What do you say? Kilimanjaro, biggest sound of Africa.
0: We good? People, back to the vibes, right? You know that's rolling out?

songs right now. Check your Heiko. Hey. Big up to all the man of humble level of respect right now. Rude boy, you know what? Yeah.

0: Alright. It's just about 10:30 in the afternoon. Actually, we'll call it the evening. Actually, we'll call it the night. 10:30 at night here. You got to tune to Redwood Community Radio, KMUD, Garberville, Eureka, Laytonville, Shelter Cove, everywhere, KMUD.org. We're live at the KMUD Reggae on the River Press tent. Got Julian here. What's up, Julian?
1: Oh, yeah. Good times are rolling.
0: We're getting ready for a visit from Conscience, who is just on the stage. He'll be here in about 2 minutes. So we're getting prepared for another interview with Conscience, who's fresh off the stage. And we'll send him back over to the main stage for a little while here as we get ready. Do some sound checks. Keep on digging on the music here, folks.

0: Like I said, tonight is all about good vibes, good music for the people. I'm saying a Kilimanjaro sound, foundation for every sound. Kilimanjaro, the greatest someone Almighty God create on him green earth. Yeah, I tell you. Nobody can go on a big son. I mean,
1: okay. Wow. Okay. Wait.
2: It was at the New Parish. And my cousin, he's a filmmaker. Yeah. Shabazz. You met him. He met your manager and everything.
1: Okay. So, wow. Conscience. That was insane. Okay.
3: Yeah,
1: I was
3: that
1: not
3: was wild
1: expecting.
3: For me too.
1: What, say it again?
3: That was wild for me too. For real.
1: It was obvious. Yeah. You tore it up.
3: Thank you.
1: The crowd was pumped. I, like I said, I was completely blown away.
3: Thank you.
1: How do you do that?
3: I don't know, but I'm happy. It's a great vibe. My first time doing this album festival, and I hear it's been off for a while. And this is like the first one back. I'm happy to be a part of it.
1: Yeah, I can tell that. And let me just say, this is K-Mud People Power Radio, Redwood Community Radio.
3: Turn one of those off. I think one of them have to turn off.
1: It's not
3: this one.
1: Okay, we got it. We got it together. Okay, cool.
3: Yeah.
1: Cool. All right. Oh, Conscience. All right, we're getting feedback.
3: It's that one. Are these
1: right.
3: off? Turn these off.
1: All right. Okay. Here we are. Once again, we got Conscience in the house. And like I said, that crowd loved you. You say, raise
3: everybody.
1: Your hands, get going. And everybody was going.
3: Yeah.
1: Yeah. So are you on your summer tour right now?
3: No, I'm actually out here doing this show only. So it's not a tour. We just came out here just to do this. We flew for like 6 hours and drove for like 5 hours, and we're there. Big vibes.
1: All right. Well, we are so happy to have you
3: Thank
1: here.
3: You.
1: Yes, came up People Powered, and also the Mateel Community Center. It's the 35th anniversary, and I've noticed the lineup is just incredible, pulling out, you know, OGs and newer. All right, maybe I should walk over here.
3: Let's That'd power be... through it. Let's go.
1: Okay, yeah. So I think Sunshine with K-Mud Radio, she also wants to ask you a few questions.
3: Sure.
4: Hi, I'm Sunshine here from KMUD.
3: How you doing?
4: I'm doing fantastic. The last time I saw you was in Eureka many, many years ago.
3: Let's not say how much years ago.
4: No, yeah, it was some time ago.
3: Let's not
4: ago.
3: Say how many, but it was
4: but
3: a
4: wow.
3: lot of years ago. Yeah.
4: Well, actually, the reason why I'm saying this is because of how far you've come.
3: Yeah.
4: Really amazing, amazing performance. So much love. It was like the temple of dance hall.
3: Yeah.
4: It was beautiful.
3: I loved
4: so thank
3: it too.
4: You.
3: Thank you
4: for bringing
3: thank you.
4: The positive vibes here to Reggae on the River. Just a little bit about how you've cultivated your sound over these years, and who are the producers that you work with, or what's some of just a little bit about the backstory of your sound and your production?
3: Wow, there are so many. To start listing producers, we will not end today. There are so many people that played a part and, you know, kind of helped me shape my sound. But I kind of give it more to my brother that passed away a few years ago, Delos. And just life overall. So many things happen. I started out sounding one way, then changing to, like every 3 years, I sound a different way until I finally found the comfort zone and then the people. You know what I mean? I develop a strong love for the people, a strong connection with the people. And I think that kind of guided me the rest of the way.
4: Thank you. And
3: yeah.
4: And when you were growing up, I mean, at some point, I don't know how old you were a child, you were somewhere in there, and you were like, I got a voice.
3: No, never.
4: I got a music.
3: Nope. I had a right foot, and I wanted to be a soccer player.
4: Yeah.
3: That's what I... No. For me, it was... Like I said, I just mentioned my brother earlier that passed away. Like, it was all about him and trying to be like him. So after leaving high school and trying a whole bunch of stuff, one day we just ended up in the studio, and then that was it. You know what I mean? And then over time, I grew to love people and see the reaction that my music had for people. And then it kind of kept me in the game.
4: Yeah.
5: Greetings, Conscience.
3: Blessings, Wagwan.
5: Yes, Lady J, 91.9 KCSB Radio, Santa Barbara, California.
3: What's up?
5: You said something very interesting on your Instagram, that you're not, you know, this mysterious person, and that you really just want to bring party music. And I feel like tonight you really did that to California, especially first being on this Reggae on the River Festival. Tell me what you felt. Despite the technical difficulties, despite that, tell me, because you persevered through that, to be honest. You persevered. Tell me how you felt still bringing, you know, your hit party songs, the girl songs. Tell me how you feel about that.
3: I love it. And I think maybe 5 years ago, the technical difficulties would have a bigger impact on me. But I've seen it. I've seen it so many times on so many stages. Like, you work it out. If the people are there, the microphone's still working, keep going, you know what I mean? And that's what it's all about. You mentioned earlier about not being a mysterious, give me some more words that I use, I don't remember. Like, I'm just a person.
5: You said mystical.
3: People try to present this mystical, mysterious, higher than everybody else persona. Like, we know you're regular. Like, we're all regular people, but I happen to be the one making music, and the people love it, so I'm happy for that.
5: And I think that when I read that, I said, wow, this makes him so transparent. That makes him normal, like regular, not somebody who's so untouchable.
3: We are.
5: So, and that's why I wanted to bring that up to you, because I think it's important to say, because people will put you on this pedestal that you don't even put yourself on, even though you're a celebrity or bring, you know, music to the people.
3: To be honest, to be 100% honest, I don't mind being put on a pedestal. But I think it gets tricky when you try to put yourself on a pedestal.
5: Mm.
3: Like, that's crazy. You know what I mean? That means you believe in your own hype. So being put up there, you still have the humility to be like, no, I'm regular. But then when you want to put yourself on the pedestal, that's when it starts to get crazy.
5: Yeah, and I feel like it could also be a lot of pressure, too, when other people put you on a pedestal. It's like,
3: I don't mind it. I love it.
5: A lot to live up to.
3: I don't mind it. I think it comes with the job. Like I mentioned a few times, I started loving people and touring the world and seeing what my music means to people. And I feel like I have a responsibility sometimes. Sometimes I need to remind myself that, you know, certain people kind of feed into the music a lot more, but then I still try to keep myself grounded.
5: Well, what you did say tonight is that, yes, this is Reggae on the River, and yes, you know, you bring dance hall, but I felt like you gave us some reggae songs as well tonight. So I appreciate your love that.
3: Yeah, man, big up.
5: Yeah, love.
3: Big up.
4: As someone who has toured the world as a dance hall and reggae artist, how is it, I mean, how has that shaped your music? I mean, just the feedback, right? Like, you...
3: It definitely gives me a broader view. You know, growing up in Jamaica, Jamaica is such an influential island that being in Jamaica, you kind of get consumed by what's happening in Jamaica. And then touring the world, I've been blessed to do that, and it shows me that it's not just what's happening in Jamaica. People really love different aspects of the culture. That's not just what is hot or current or what we feel like is the in thing. So I think it gives me that type of thinking to make music for the masses and the world, as opposed to make music for my friends next to me. You know what I mean? So that's really what it does.
1: So even though most of your music is really high energy, high strung, hyped music, basically.
3: Yeah.
1: That you did have some melodic, kind of emotive songs, and I noticed the crowd was loving on those as well.
3: Mm-hmm.
1: And so, you don't have many of those songs, but I find that they're really unique and amazing. And
3: thank you.
1: And so, what goes into, what's the process of, you know, writing and all of that, songwriting and singing as well, of course?
3: I think I try to make the music that I love, and I happen to love all different genres of music, all different styles of music, and reggae is no exception. You know, slow jams is no exception. Like, I'm not just a high energy person all the time. Off the stage, I'm actually a low energy person. You know what I mean? But I try to keep it diverse and do the music that I love to listen to. Yeah.
1: So for the younger artists, those who are just breaking into the music industry, do you have any advice or words of wisdom?
3: It's such a tricky time now for young artists. I think try to find

0: Hey, what you doing music wise, recording? What we get to look forward to?
1: Well,
0: thank you.
1: I actually have a new single coming out Friday. You know what
0: nice.
1: I mean? Something for the ladies them again.
0: What's it called, man?
1: It's called Shake It.
0: Shake It, yes, yeah. That's
1: not,
0: for
1: no,
0: the ladies.
1: Not
0: for
1: Shake
0: sure.
1: It. Shake It.
0: Shake It.
1: Shake It.
0: Shake It, one word.
1: IT. No, it's two words. Shake It.
0: Okay.
1: I kind of made my own word, but yeah.
0: That's all right.
1: So we have that to come out
0: Friday.
1: We're
0: going to catch it. We're going to find it.
1: And the video is dropping Friday too, so you can look out for that.
0: Nice. All right.
1: Blessings. No.
2: Is this new video, is it going to be like your hot hit? Broke off my back or something like that, you know.
1: I'm not going to tell you what it's going to be like.
2: Oh,
1: Friday you'll
2: us,
1: see what it's going to be
2: let
1: like.
2: You're going to let us wait and see, huh?
1: We'll see.
2: Now, is there anybody you want to, you know, collaborate with? Is anybody that, you know, that you like to sing with? Any?
1: The list is so long, and it's the amount of artists is so diverse because I have so much respect for so many artists.
2: Yes.
1: So to start naming names, I know I'm going to walk out of here and I'm going to be like, why didn't say that name?
2: Oh,
1: so
2: I understand.
1: Just know everybody we had a good music across genres, I'm definitely open to work.
2: Mm-hmm. Well, you tow it up tonight, huh?
1: Yeah.
2: I'm surprised I didn't throw the panties on stage at you.
1: Yeah.
3: Tell us a little bit your band too, Soul Machine.
1: Submachine, yeah.
3: Yeah, what a great band. The drummer too.
1: Yeah,
3: where did
1: yeah.
3: that drummer come yeah. from? That was fantastic.
1: Yeah, these guys been playing with me for years, like about 10 years, okay. on and off. And right now they play for other people right now too. They play for Dexter Dubs too. And next year we're going on the road with them for a full North America tour, then a Europe tour, then a Africa tour. So we're definitely bringing some great music and great performances.
3: Wow. Okay, well, sounds like we got Capleton here.
1: And I need to go see it. So.
3: Coming up. So, yeah, let's go. Hey, thank you.
1: Hey, thank you guys
3: thank
1: for showing me love over the years. Thank you for playing my songs.
3: Thank you.
1: Big up on yourself. Enough love every time.
4: So much
1: all right, thank you.

0: 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Getting ready for Capleton on the main stage. Let's check it out.
1: Goodbye, goodbye, goodbye, goodbye, goodbye, number one. Goodbye, goodbye, goodbye, goodbye, goodbye, number two.

Reggae on the river. Oh, what are you doing? You can be making up history tonight. And tonight, a night for you to be remembered. Let us say, oh Lord, oh excellent thy name in all the earth. You set your glory above the heavens. Out of the mouth of babe and suckling, though out of the strength because of thy enemy, that thou mightest still the enemy and the avenger. When I consider him, the work of thy finger, the moon and the stars, thou art ordained. What is man that thou art mindful of him?

and the Son of Man that was visited him. And I was making my little law on the angels, that's called me glory and honor. That make him to have dominion over the work of thine hand. He was put all things under his feet. Ye all sheep and ox, the beasts of the field, the fowls of the air, the fishes of the sea, and whatsoever passeth through the part of the sea. O Lord, our Lord, Jah, Rastafari, our excellent name in all the earth. Ladies and gentlemen, it's showtime. Please welcome on stage, Prophecy.

You all ready for fire time? I can't hear you. Are you ready for fire time? Let me ask you one question right now. Reggae on the river.

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You better be ready, because this brother I'm about to bring on stage right now is known as the hottest man on planet Earth. He comes to you from a place in Jamaica we call St. Mary. He came on the reggae music scene in the late 1980s. And ever since he started singing, he's been giving you nothing but hits after hits after hits after hits. This brother, he burns a fire. Not a literal fire, but rather a musical, metaphorical fire. A fire that teaches us to love. A fire that teaches us to unite. And a fire that teaches us to stay away from immorality. Reggae on the River. He gave you a hit called Jaja City. He gave you another hit called Small World. He gave you another hit called Tour. He gave

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1: Arch, Bubble and a Scotch!

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California. Reggae and the river. This is the king of fire. Good over evil. 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Money over war. 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

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This is the king of fire. If you don't have a light, put a cellular phone in here. Up there, up there. Yo, Mr. Lightman, turn off the light. 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

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More. When I say Jah, you say Rastafari. Jah. No, Reggae and River, I know you can do much better. Over there, over here, over there, over there, over here, over here, around here, over all. When I say Jah, you say Rastafari. Jah. And at that man, did it. 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

Mr. Video Man, can you turn the video in the crowd? 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Mr. Light Man. Yeah, shine the light upon the people. Take it up. All who love reggae music, all the people say one love, one heart, one aim, one identity.

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More fire. You know much hear me a tell you now this? More fire. More fire. Reggae on the river. Reggae on the river. Reggae on the river. Reggae on the river. Push them up. Push them up. Push them up. If you don't have a lighter, put your cellular phone in the air. Yo. Over this. Yeah. Oh. Over there. Over there. Uh-huh. Over here. Yo. Run us up. Run us up. Run us up. You know what I'm telling you? Listen, Apata.

river me there. How we say equal rights and justice. How we say salvation, redemption, repatriation, restoration, liberation, emancipation, self-esteem, self-awareness, self-reliance, self-talk, self-control, respect, discipline, diligence, humility, tolerance, and most ultimately, self-determination. All the people believe in yourself, two hands in the air. All the people believe in yourself, two hands in the air.

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0: Hello, everybody, and welcome to another edition of the Putumayo World Music Hour, a journey around the globe through the music of many cultures. In San Francisco, I'm Rosalie Howard, along with Dan Storper, to celebrate the spirit of South Africa, which is a country that has experienced profound social and political change in our lifetimes with the abolishment of apartheid and the generally peaceful transfer of power to a part of the population that had previously been completely oppressed.
1: We also want to highlight an extraordinary film and album, Amandla, a revolution in four-part harmony. It chronicles the music and uplifting songs of freedom and hope that inspired the South African people in their struggle for freedom for over 50 years.
0: Let's lead off with a Hugh Masekela song from the soundtrack then. It's about long-exiled freedom fighter Nelson Mandela. It's called Bring Him Back Home.

The Robben Island Prison Singers. Robben Island, of course, being the place where Nelson Mandela was imprisoned for many years. That was Yazinga, and you could hear in it some of the click language used by certain pygmy tribes in southern Africa. This is from the movie Amandla. More music from South Africa here, a duo that helped forge a whole new genre, Makanga. Here are the Soul Brothers with Idlozi, or Ancestor, from the Putumayo compilation South African Legends.

0: What a voice, the basso profundo of Malatini, contrasting with the voices of the Mahotela Queens. In a song that tells the story of their band and celebrates that style of South African music, Makanga, a danceable form of township jive, as we celebrate the spirit of South Africa today on the Putumayo World Music Hour.
1: In the next segment, we'll go back to the soundtrack of the powerful new film on South Africa's struggle for freedom called Amandla. We'll also talk to a musician who has 5 songs on the soundtrack, Vusi Malesela.
0: There's a list of all the songs on today's show and previous shows at putumayo.com. 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

It's the spirit of South Africa today on the Putumayo World Music Hour with Hugh Masekela from the soundtrack to a phenomenal film, Amandla, a revolution in four-part harmony.

0: from the Amandla soundtrack. That was Hugh Masekela with Stimela. Interesting to note, Dan, that the CD is on Dave Matthews' record label, ATO. Dave, of course, was born in South Africa.
1: And he's very proud of this project. It's gotten awards and acclaim. It's really an intense and awe-inspiring movie. Vusi Malesela contributed several songs to the Amandla soundtrack. Here Vusi talks about being part of the Amandla project.
2: And I'm so much happy to be part of this because what is in the film, the music, the people, everything that everyone participated that they said, it's some kind of a reflection, you know, of ourselves, the people who participated there, especially from me, ranging from the uprising in 1976. Because if you see the film, it carries the music from the 50s up to 60s of the bus boycotts and things like that, and then it comes to Sharpeville massacre, and then also 1976 when the students in South Africa were boycotting the Afrikaans language, and then up until when the seven trialists were released, those who were jailed with Mr. Mandela, the release of Nelson Mandela, then the elections in 1994, and then now, you know, after the apartheid, you know, whatever, there was so much music that when I saw the film myself, there was some music I didn't recognize, I've never heard before, but in the 50s, and it was like, we have so much music, you know, in our country. And I think this has been a vehicle that has carried the people forth, you know, just clothing them with courage so that they should not lose hope, you know. Music was there at the height of the struggle to, like, really stay the people and give them courage. And as music is divine, I feel so proud to be part of the people and the country of people who have become so much strong and forgiving and using this gift of music not to really become bitter but to release their calmness with it. Watching the film, it is like the wish that your life could just be like that, but when you are troubled inside, you can just be inside the music or go somewhere where you can be able to sing with other people and forget, you know, about the troubles and then be relieved, you know, from whatever pain you have. How would

0: Vusi Malasela from the soundtrack to Amandla, a revolution in four-part harmony. That was Kuyo Banjanina. And that was Vusi himself beforehand discussing being part of this amazing project.
1: We'll get back to the soundtrack in just a bit. But first, we'll sample another South African-style kwela, which literally means climb up. It's the command the police would shout as they herded protesting South Africans into the back of paddy wagons.
0: It featured a pretty unusual instrument, too, the penny whistle, although that's been pretty much replaced by the saxophone these days. Here's Mazuzu by West Nkosi from Putumayo's South African Legends compilation.

0: A pioneering biracial band, that was Jaluka with Gigi Mbeke, as we salute the spirit of South Africa today on the Putumayo World Music Hour.
1: Jaluka was formed as a collaboration between Zulu guitarist Sipho Mchunu and an Englishman who grew up in South Africa, Johnny Clegg. Together, they created a very successful, internationally famous pop rock band that combined Zulu music and dance with Western melodies and socially progressive lyrics. They did a lot to spread the word in the 1980s about South African unity and resistance to apartheid.
0: We'll hear more from influential South Africans, including some featured on the Amandla soundtrack, in just a bit. And if you didn't quite catch any of the song titles or artists, you can look them up on putumayo.com.

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1: Welcome back to the Putumayo World Music Hour. I'm Rosalie Howarth, here with Dan Storper, and more from the critically acclaimed soundtrack to Amandla, A Revolution in Four-Part Harmony.
2: It's amazing how many people played a role in the resistance to apartheid, both in South Africa and around the world. 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

0: But it was really the people in South Africa who helped rise above the daily problems and really risked their lives to end this oppressive regime.
1: Here's a South African producer, musician, and actor, Joe Nina, with his acoustic contribution to the soundtrack, Spali.

0: From the film Amandla, that was Nancy Jacob and Sisters doing Meadowlands on the Putumayo World Music Hour. Today, saluting the spirit of South Africa and highlighting this excellent soundtrack and film.
1: And if you had to name the mother of South African freedom, I think it would have to be Miriam Makeba, whose outspoken work against apartheid was instrumental in raising world awareness. Here she sings a warning to the then leader of South Africa, Verwoerd, to beware of the rise of the black man.
0: And it's couched in local slang so that the white authorities wouldn't understand it. It's called Beware Verwoerd.
2: No!

0: from Amandla and the Women of Spirit collection, that was Sibongile Kumalo with Untold Story, which is a song about the struggles of her African ancestors.
1: She grew up in the Soweto township, and I was lucky enough to see her perform in London, and she totally tore down the house with that song.
0: It's the spirit of South Africa on the Putumayo World Music Hour. And again, here's the mother of South African freedom, Miriam Makeba.

0: Bringing it home, it's Miriam Makeba, who returned home to South Africa to be embraced by Nelson Mandela in 1990 after almost 30 years in exile. That was Unhome from her album Homeland, as we celebrate the spirit of South Africa today on the Putumayo World Music Hour.
1: It seems like some of the world's greatest music has come out of the world's greatest struggles, and we feel grateful for the achievements of the people we heard today. They were not just musicians, but they were also human rights activists who helped end apartheid in South Africa. And we urge everyone to go see the amazing and intense film Amandla, A Revolution in Four-Part Harmony.
0: Or pick up the excellent soundtrack. In San Francisco, I'm Rosalie Howarth, and along with my co-host Dan Storper, we'd like to thank our producers Shane Sharkey and Jacob Edgar, and most especially you for joining us on today's journey. For a list of the songs on the show or previous shows, go to putumayo.com. That's PUTUMAYO.com. We hope to meet up with you in the next port for the Putumayo World Music Hour. Till then, travel safe.
1: And so long.

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0: All right, are we warmed up now? Yeah. It's great to be here. Welcome to Big Top Chautauqua. It is the revival tent of music. I love being here. I love being in the audience. I love being on stage. Thank you for coming out tonight. All right, the Danger Band, here they are. Shaggy, let's hear it for Shaggy tonight. Yeah. Randy Wydra. He's multitasking, he's playing bass and drums with his feet. Oh, yeah.
1: And of course, Molly O.

0: A little Del Shannon for you.
1: Such a good song. So happy. I love it. We have one last tune. Thank you so much. You guys have been great.

0: Thank you so much. That set was for Don Funk, yeah.
1: From the top of Wisconsin, you are listening to Tent Show Radio. Tent Show Radio is a production of the nonprofit Lake Superior Big Top Chautauqua, the Carnegie Hall of Tent Shows.

Welcome to intermission, folks. During a recent cold weather visit to a warm weather state, I fell into an offhand conversation about pickleball and learned I am now eligible for residence in certain communal enclaves based on my having passed a milestone we're just going to round off and call my mid-50s. It was one of those moments when you are unequivocally reminded that no matter how youthful you feel, as far as the Homeowners Association is concerned, you are a well-traveled Buick. I wasn't troubled by the mortal reminder. All in all, I'd rather pass milestones than kidney stones, and in either case, it's the gravestone that really gets you. But it was bracing to find myself mentally cruising past a retirement community only to have the gatekeeper beckon and hand me a brochure. There are a lot of factors that will have to fall into place before you'll find me on a saguaro-shaded pickleball court, although the icicles sprouting inside our basement last winter are needling me in that direction. First and foremost, retirement itself at this point is neither possible nor possible. Then there is health insurance, an ongoing tuition situation, and possibly a new U-joint for the plow truck, all of which have budget precedence over my first liquid graphite pickleball paddle. Also, I will not be able to sell the farm and move until we arrange a week-long special with one of those reality TV shows where they come in and declutter your outbuildings with a backhoe, a fire hose, and perhaps a stick of dynamite. One participant in the retirement community conversation, whose parents lived in a nearby establishment, said the rules allowed for one family member under 50, which means we won't have to sneak my wife past the clubhouse in the trunk. This is good news, because not only do I find the idea abhorrent, I'm not up to that level of wrestling, and she is. You'd find me in the trunk, rolled in a yoga mat and bound in Pilates straps. If I've learned anything in this life, it is never say never. There are times, during this recent trip, for instance, when I dip into lifestyles utterly unlike my own, and sometimes it feels just great to start a winter's day with sunscreen and a homegrown backyard orange rather than snotsicles and chicken chores. The time may come when I choose splitting the check for early bird brunch rather than splitting more firewood. I have conducted preliminary research on entry-level pickleball paddles. There is a facility 15 minutes from our snowbound farm featuring heated indoor courts. I watched an instructional video and it seems like fun. I may give it a try, but I will not be going in full bore. At my age, you are not only eligible for age-based residential living, you've also developed a nose for the scent of a fad, and somewhere down in that impenetrable pole barn is a box filled with the mouse-nibbled remnants of the early 1980s racquetball scare. That baby blew up and flopped in the time it would take you to say pickleball. Now then, please spare me the letters. The first time I told this story in public, the pro-pickleball community pummeled me. Have at her, as we say. Enjoy yourself. I may join you one day. Meanwhile, it's time to set up the second half of the show. Some names bring to mind a sound, a style, that can only go with that name. Some names not only don't need hyperbole, the hyperbole couldn't live up to the real deal anyway. Tonight's guest has been performing from power from her earliest teens. She has amassed an entire catalog of sing-along songs. That is to say, you can't sing them like she can, but you can sing them because they're part of the national canon. Maybe you heard her the first time on an AM car radio, maybe from a stage at a county fair, or maybe beaming to millions on the TV. Point is, one night a bus pulled up to this tent, and a legend walked among us, or at least past us and up onto that stage over there, and here's some of what you heard if you were here for the truly one and only, Tanya Tucker.

Thank you so much. You guys are great. 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All right. 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

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Bye.

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2: Welcome to a KMUD News Special July 4th Holiday Weekend presentation. 1 year ago, on July 4th, President Donald Trump signed H.R. 1 into law. While many voters may not think decisions made in Washington directly affect their daily lives, the law's sweeping changes to federal healthcare funding are already being felt in California. Lauren Schmidt looks at what nearly $1 trillion in federal health care cuts could mean for Southern Humboldt and communities across the state in this special report.
3: When the Southern Humboldt Community Health Care District began planning a replacement for its aging hospital, the future looked promising. The district's current 9-bed critical access hospital, built in 1961, serves roughly 1,000 square miles of rural Northern California, including a 125-mile stretch of Highway 101, without another hospital. Administrators were preparing to apply for a federal USDA rural development loan and expected to seek state approval for a new hospital within months.
4: And then H.R. 1 passed.
3: That was Matt Reese, CEO of Soham Health. H.R. 1, also known as the One Big Beautiful Bill, was signed into law a year ago on July 4th, 2025. The budget reconciliation package included sweeping changes to federal healthcare funding. Now, hospital administrators say extensive federal healthcare cuts included in the legislation have dramatically altered their long-term financial projections, putting their future into question. Located in downtown Garberville, Gerald Phelps Community Hospital will no longer meet seismic requirements by 2030.
4: It's at the end of its useful life and needs to be replaced. And so we've designed the new hospital as we were preparing our projections for our USDA Rural Development Loan application. They were looking really good, and we're right in the middle of that, and then H.R. 1 passed.
3: Reese says as a result, reimbursement programs the hospital depends on are being reduced.
4: Some of the programs that are being cut as much as 35%, and we just can't sustain that.
3: While many of the law's largest Medicaid provisions have yet to take effect, hospital administrators, patients, and elected officials say its effects are already being felt in California through the expiration of the Enhanced Affordable Care Act premium tax credits, changing reimbursement forecasts, and growing financial uncertainty for rural providers. However, supporters of the law have argued it reduces federal spending, adds work requirements for some Medicaid recipients, and targets fraud and abuse within the system. But critics counter that the legislation will reduce health care access for millions of Americans, while placing additional financial pressure on hospitals that serve large numbers of low-income patients. For one Southern Humboldt family, the effects were immediate. Raven, a small business owner and mother of two, who asked to only be identified by her middle name, said she and her husband recently made the difficult decision to go without health insurance after the expiration of the Enhanced Affordable Care Act subsidies, which pushed their premiums beyond their means. Her voice has been altered to protect her identity.
5: Being able to have affordable health insurance was huge for us.
3: She says the loss of coverage has left her family facing constant anxiety and uncertainty.
5: I have a lot of health issues. I had endometriosis and Kyphialis and had a lot of emergency surgeries, and having health insurance, you know, was huge for us. Affordable health insurance.
3: When the ACA tax credits expired, her family's premiums became unaffordable, forcing them to drop their coverage.
5: We were looking at about $30,000 a year just for the very, very lowest plan that they had.
3: Average monthly premiums for Affordable Care Act Marketplace plans rose by more than 50% in 2026, while average deductibles increased by more than 1,000 nationwide. That's according to the U.S. Bureau of Labor Statistics, the Bureau of Economic Analysis, and the Joint Economic Committee. For families in southern Humboldt, where the median household income is just over $61,000, 38% lower than the state's average, those higher costs have left many with impossible choices.
5: You know, we can't afford this, that much money every year. We were joking about, like, you could finance a sailboat for, like, a luxury sailboat for the same price as what we would be paying for our health insurance premiums for the lowest health insurance plan. And it's life-changing.
3: According to available information from healthcare.gov, more than one in five people who enrolled in Marketplace health insurance this year were dropped from their coverage after failing to pay their first month's premium. Instead, families like Raven have chose to go uninsured. Her experience reflects concerns raised by Congressman Jared Huffman, whose district includes much of California's North Coast, from the Golden Gate Bridge to the Oregon border.
6: They've turned healthcare into something that feels more like a luxury commodity these days than an essential service.
3: Congressman Huffman puts the blames on Republicans, who overwhelmingly supported the legislation. Only Thomas Massey of Kentucky and Brian K. Fitzpatrick of Pennsylvania broke with their party and voted against it. Democrats, however, were unanimous in their opposition.
6: With all of these crazy skyrocketing costs for housing, groceries, utility bills, gasoline, Republicans decided health care should become more expensive too, and they've done nothing to stop us from going off the cliff that they created. Tens of thousands of people are facing terrible uncertainty, higher costs, fewer options when it comes to something many of us take for granted, that is our health care. And because much of my district is rural, the impact goes beyond individual patients. These cuts put terrible strain on our community clinics, on health care providers, rural health systems that are already stretched thin.
3: On the North Coast, Reese says Southern Humboldt exemplifies those concerns. In addition to its emergency room, the district operates an 8-bed skilled nursing facility, a pharmacy, and optometry department, the only providers of those services in the region, after private healthcare facilities closed during the pandemic.
4: We service about 1,000 square miles. We service a 125-mile stretch of the 101 where there's no other hospitals, and that you go 50 miles to the north, 75 miles to the south to get to the closest hospitals. East and west, you really don't run into a hospital. And now we have the coast, and then you head over to I-5 before you have another healthcare provider. So we service a huge area.
3: If the hospital was forced to close, the consequences would extend well beyond Garberville.
4: If we close because we can't build a new facility, meet the seismic standards, and because financially we can't make it because of these cuts, there's going to be a huge gap in care. Some of the people in our area are going to be 2.5-3 hours away from care, and it's just not acceptable.
3: But Reese says Southern Humboldt is far from alone.
4: I've been talking to other rural hospitals that are similar size to us in our state. Talked to all of them here in the last couple of months. And one of them was considering bankruptcy last fall. Another one is in bankruptcy. And another one is having the county help support them so they can make it financially. So with the cuts coming down from HR1, it's going to really cause a lot of discontinuation of services. It's going to continue to close hospitals.
3: He noted that another federally qualified health center in Southern Humboldt has already been impacted.
4: There is one other clinic, it's an FQHC, and yesterday they made the announcement that they're closing a couple of services. And so hospitals, clinics, everybody is getting hit hard.
3: Reese did not identify the clinic, but Southern Humboldt is served by only one other federally qualified provider, Redwood Rural Health Center. In a social media post, the organization announced it was making strategic adjustments. Kim Peterson, a patient services manager who oversees public relations for Redwoods Rural, said the clinic is also feeling the impacts of H.R. 1. Answering a request for comment via email, quote, "Recent reductions in federal and state funding have required us to make some difficult adjustments so we can continue to deliver the essential care our community depends on. To protect the clinic's long-standing mission, we are refocusing resources on primary medical and dental services and stepping back from programs that are no longer sustainable in the current funding environment," close quote. She said the affected program centers around community supports, which, according to the clinic's website, provides case management, assistance accessing resources like transportation, housing, and food, as well as supportive healthcare and social services. Staff members who spoke with us on the condition of anonymity confirmed that layoffs are underway, and say that those who remain are being forced to make difficult decisions as their hours are being reduced. The cuts also extend beyond their flagship clinic in Redway and affect services across the organization, including its Fortuna location, about an hour north on Highway 101. As a result, some of the community's most vulnerable residents could lose access to services. According to Protect Our Care, both Soham Health and Redwoods Rural are part of a broader trend of healthcare systems across California. Protect Our Care points to the closure of 7 public health clinics in Los Angeles County, a planned hospital project in Clear Lake being withdrawn, and service reductions in Fresno and Clovis counties. Early warning signs of the financial strain facing healthcare providers. The advocacy organization says it has initiated a hospital crisis watch, an interactive map tracking hundreds of hospitals it says are severely affected and at risk. Matt Herdman, California State Director for the advocacy organization, said rural communities are especially vulnerable.
7: It's been devastating. We have a tracker of all the hospitals that have announced closures, that have announced that they're feeling financial stress, that have already shut down all the clinics, nursing homes, all sorts of healthcare facilities. There's over 1,000 of them that we're tracking. Hundreds of closures have already happened. So some hospitals are shutting down entirely. Others are shutting down specific wings that are unprofitable. We know that's been a big problem for nursing homes, for maternity wards, for drug rehabilitation clinics specifically. And then there's other places where, they're simply just worried about, can we keep the doors open, maybe having to lay off doctors. And so if you're on Medicaid and you lose Medicaid because of these cuts, that's devastating. But even for people who aren't on Medicaid, especially in our rural parts of the state, you might not have, access to the clinic that you previously did.
3: Concerns about the impact on rural communities were acknowledged in the legislation, with Congress including a $50 billion Rural Health Transformation Program. According for the Centers for Medicare and Medicaid Services, the program was authorized by the One Big Beautiful Bill and is intended to, quote, empower states to strengthen rural communities across America by improving healthcare access, quality, and outcomes by transforming the healthcare delivery ecosystem, close quote. According to CMS, the program uses a funding formula designed to ensure, in its words, a fair and consistent process across all 50 states. At first glance, the allocations generally track with the overall size of each state's award. But when viewed on a per capita basis, the distribution raises questions about how equitable the funding really is. California, for example, received about the same amount as Montana, even though California has nearly 39 million residents, compared with Montana's roughly 1. As the nation's most populous state, the Soham Health CEO questioned whether California's share would be sufficient to provide meaningful assistance to small rural hospitals like Soham Health.
4: They're doing a hub and spoke model, so more than likely I'm going to be a spoke on somebody's will, and I might get a little tiny piece of this when some of my services are being cut as much as 35%. And it's just not sustainable.
3: Earlier this week, Governor Gavin Newsom approved California's $352 billion state budget. He described the spending plan as balanced and structurally sound, with no projected deficit over the next two fiscal years. Even so, the budget reflects growing financial pressure from rising Medi-Cal costs and the need to absorb billions of dollars in federal health care cuts under Donald Trump's budget law. According to CalMatters, the budget also requires the next governor to consider penalizing large corporations whose employees rely on Medi-Cal, a proposal advanced by Senate Democrats, unless Congress repeals Trump's Medi-Cal cuts. But Los Angeles State Senator Maria Elano Durazo told CalMatters, quote, "This is a budget that bought time. Medi-Cal delayed, not resolved, not restored," close quote. And for Southern Humboldt Health CEO Matt Reese, he says the budget is a mixed bag.
4: In the current budget, there's a couple of things that help hospitals. There's the $190 million they put into the budget for distressed hospitals. And so hospitals that are on the verge of closing, on the verge of going into bankruptcy and other things, it will help them to maintain services. But I really am disappointed in the state. They have not done increases to hospitals in over 13 years. And you know what has happened with inflation over the last 13 years? Prices have doubled.
3: But beyond the bottom line, one Humboldt County resident wanted to make clear that the debate over Medicaid is deeply personal.
8: My name is Michelle Boucher, and I just wanted to put a face on Medicaid.
3: She spoke out against the cuts at a town hall in Eureka with Congressman Huffman last year.
8: Medicare refused to pay for my wheelchair. I'm disabled, I'm on Social Security, and I have Medicare. But Medicaid bought both my wheelchairs. These wheelchairs cost $30,000. And that Medicaid expansion, it helped me qualify. I'm sorry, I'm getting emotional. And that program pays for my caregivers so that my husband can work a full-time job. Yeah. They make barely above minimum wage, but if it wasn't for them, he couldn't work. So it is a hugely important program, and I just want to make sure that everyone understands how important it is. It's not just for poor Americans. It's for I became disabled because I have MS, totally out of my control. And it is so important that we support Medicaid, because you never know who's the one getting benefits from it.
3: The concerns raised by Humboldt County residents and healthcare providers reflect a broader warning being sounded across California. That's according to State Treasurer Fiona Ma.
9: One-fifth of California hospitals, approximately 80 of our state's nearly 400 hospitals, still face significant risk of closure or service cuts post-COVID. 50% of all the hospitals, California hospitals, are operating in the red. And 11 of them recently applied to the state's emergency grant program because they dropped to a critical threshold of fewer than 10 days cash on hand. This is currently happening right now.
3: While many healthcare providers across California face an uncertain future, rural hospitals are expected to bear the brunt of H.R. 1.
9: So this is a real dire time for California, especially, you know, for our hospitals and the health and well-being for many of our residents who need and depend on our hospitals.
3: The strain isn't limited to rural communities. In Contra Costa County, one of California's better-funded health systems, officials estimate that H.R. 1 could affect as many as 93,000 residents by 2029. Nurses there have begun urging the Board of Supervisors to use the county's rainy day fund to preserve patient services and prevent staffing cuts, warning that without additional support, experienced nurses could leave the system. And staffing cuts are a concern for the state treasurer, noting that in rural hospitals, they are often the largest employer in the community.
9: Without these hospitals, we are going to be losing populations. We're going to be losing jobs, and the healthcare outcomes obviously are going to be plummet. So, you know, HR1 is very, very scary for so many Californians at this moment.
3: And State Controller Malia Cohen said the impacts are widespread.
10: 83 California hospitals are at the risk of closure. 83. More than 3,500 hospital workers lost their job in 2025 alone. And the hospitals across the state were forced to eliminate critical services, including maternity and pediatric care.
3: The state officials say facilities are already working on razor-thin margins, with HR1 pushing them to the breaking point.
10: And frankly, these financial consequences, they're staggering. And counties estimate that HR1 will shift billions of dollars in healthcare costs onto local governments and providers. And so what does that actually mean? That means that public hospital systems are projected to lose approximately $3.4 billion annually in federal funding once the law is fully implemented. And we expect that implementation to be fully mature by fall, maybe around October of this year.
3: As mentioned, some of HR1's most significant healthcare provisions will begin taking effect this fall and continue to phase in over the coming months and years. A move that Congressman Jared Huffman argued was intentional, saying that Republicans delayed implementation until after the 2026 midterm elections to avoid political fallout.
6: We've already seen enough to know these cuts were reckless, but the sad reality is some of the deepest damage hasn't even hit yet. It's coming.
3: Additional changes that have yet to be implemented include new rules, as many beneficiaries will have to document at least 80 hours a month of work, school, or volunteer service unless they qualify for an exemption. It also increases the number of eligibility check-ins. State officials warn the changes will significantly increase the administrative workload and will result in people losing coverage because of paperwork or procedural issues. Protect Our Care shares those concerns. Again, Matt Herdman.
7: The working requirements, they're not doing what they actually intend to do. They're just making it so that more and more people can be easily kicked off so that Republicans can save more money for tax cuts for millionaires.
3: A frequent criticism of HR1 is that its nearly $1 trillion in healthcare cuts was implemented to finance the bill's tax provision, which critics say disproportionately benefits the nation's wealthiest.
7: Yeah, I mean, Republicans passed a massive tax cut for the wealthy and for corporations around the same time. So packages like these need to be deficit neutral in order to be able to get through reconciliation. So if you want to pass something on a party line vote without having the filibuster get in the way, it needs to be deficit neutral in order to get avoid the filibuster, right? Using the reconciliation package. So the reason that they had these cuts was to make their tax cuts deficit neutral. I don't think you're going to find a Republican saying, like, we are cutting Medicaid in order to pay for tax cuts for billionaires. They recognize exactly how unpopular it is, but that is like the factual reason that they did it this way.
3: But supporters of the law see it differently, saying it reduces federal spending, adds work requirements, and targets fraud, waste, and abuse within the program. Last month, the Department of Justice announced charges against 455 people accused of participating in fraud schemes, totaling over $60 billion in false claims. Here's Acting Attorney General Todd Blanche.
11: This team is working tirelessly to take down fraudsters who steal from taxpayer-funded programs and prey on vulnerable Americans.
3: While Republicans have argued that HR1's cuts were necessary to address fraud, independent analysts have questioned the scale of those claims. Reviews of federal oversight data shows that while improper Medicaid payments do occur, most are tied to documentation or administrative errors, rather than fraud. Reporters also questioned whether the amount of fraud initially cited by the DOJ was consistent with what investigators ultimately uncovered.
12: Last year's announcement, it was $14.6 billion of intended fraud loss. This year, you said $6.5 billion. I'm wondering, can you explain the discrepancy there?
13: Yeah, look, I think it's a combination of everything you just said. It's a combination. There were a couple cases last year that made that number that high. And so this we said this year, we have been doing an extraordinary amount of work. And when I say we, I'm not saying the Department of Justice. I'm saying everybody on the stage and the folks in the back. And part of that work includes turning off the spigot.
3: In May of this year, Vice President J.D. Vance took specific aim at California and accused the state of widespread fraud. And as a result, said the federal government would defer over $1 billion in funding.
14: That this really is two separate victims. So there are California taxpayers and American taxpayers who are being defrauded because California isn't taking its program seriously.
3: Speaking at the same press conference, Dr. Mehmet Oz, who leads the Centers for Medicare and Medicaid Services, defended the administration's decision, calling it the largest deferral ever made in Medicaid funding history. He said CMS had identified questionable spending patterns, including California's home care program growing at roughly twice the rate of similar programs in other states, and said the agency wanted California to explain those outlier expenditures. However, he did not cite specific cases of confirmed fraud in California. When reporters asked why Democratic-led states appeared to be the focus of the initial funding deferrals, Vice President Vance rejected the premise. He said fraud, waste, and abuse are problems that exist in states, regardless of which political party is in power.
14: You may think, obviously, this is a Republican administration. We're all proud Republicans up here. You may think that this is purely a red state or blue state issue. That's actually not true.
3: California Attorney General Rob Bonta, however, disagrees.
15: Vice President Vance convened a roundtable discussion on Medicaid fraud in D.C. And while he invited our Republican counterparts to join him more than a week ago, Democratic attorneys general were only invited late Friday afternoon, less than one business day's notice. The short notice we were given sends a clear message that we were either an afterthought or we weren't really welcome. The chief of California DOJ's Division of Medi-Cal Fraud and Elder Abuse, our Medicaid Fraud Control Unit, upended her schedule and gave up her holiday weekend to make the last-minute trip out to D.C. to attend the roundtable alongside leadership from Republican AG's offices. When she arrived, she was literally turned away at the door. Doesn't exactly scream bipartisanship.
3: Bonta says California has already sued the Trump administration over the Medicaid funding deferral, a case that is still being litigated. He argues the funding freeze comes on top of the health care cuts already enacted and those still to come under H.R. 1. Meanwhile, Graham Canals, CEO of the California State Association of Counties, which represents all 58 counties in the state, says concerns about H.R. 1 extend beyond partisan politics. While Canals usually takes positions that align with more fiscally conservative arguments, he says the impacts of H.R. 1 are clear.
16: And these don't just impact those that are on Medi-Cal. These hospital closures impact the entire community. So for those that have private insurance, they too will not have a place to go. So it impacts everyone in the community. Well, we've had challenges in the rural healthcare system and the healthcare system for many years. So that part of it isn't new. Federal government's part of that, state government's part of that, sir, absolutely. California receives bottom of the barrel in terms of federal funding per eligible Medi-Cal recipient, bottom of the barrel. So we start in a place where folks are hanging on by a thread. H.R. 1 then takes that and then eviscerates what is left.
3: Now that H.R. 1 has been in effect for a year, he says providers went from hanging on by a thread into a free fall.
16: And a free fall means payroll isn't being met. It means bankruptcies then begin to occur for these hospitals. It means communities will no longer have access to care.
3: As healthcare continues to be a partisan issue, Congressman Huffman says healthcare coverage will be at the forefront of the next general election.
6: So, if Democrats end up in the majority next Congress, I want you to know that our top priority is going to be reversing the cuts from Republicans' one big ugly bill and then moving solutions that lower costs and expand access to things like health care so that we can give American families a break. Most Americans are tired of the constant political theater around health care. They just want it to be accessible and affordable. They want to know that if they get sick, they can see a doctor without going bankrupt.
3: In the meantime, 8 million Americans have already lost their coverage, and another 15 million are set to lose coverage in the coming years. Now that H.R. 1 was signed into law by President Donald Trump 1 year ago, this 4th of July. For KMUD News, I'm Lauren Schmidt.
2: That's all for our special presentation on H.R. 1 and its impacts on Southern Humboldt. Thanks for listening, and thank you to Lauren Schmidt for the report. I'm April Lewis. Stay tuned in.
17: Gimme the light, gimme the light, gimme the lights, ah. Gimme the light, gimme the light, gimme the lights, ah. Gimme the light, gimme the light, gimme the lights, ah. Yeah, you don't know, this is Keita and you're in tune to KMUD, Redwood Community Radio. 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Check it out. Yeah, you don't know. This is Keita representing.

0: TUC Radio, Time of Useful Consciousness. Diversity and Orthodoxy in the News Media. In August of 2008, the noted author and activist Michael Parenti was asked to give the keynote speech for the Modern Media Censorship Lectures by Project Censored. Each year, they give awards for the most censored news stories. Parenti has written and lectured on the mainstream media for decades. His key book on the topic is Inventing Reality. In the speech, Parenti begins with the most obvious reason why the spectrum of opinion in the mainstream media is so narrow: ownership. Michael Parenti.
1: Who owns the big media? You must all know. I won't dwell too long on that. There are six giant conglomerates that own all the major television outlets, radio stations, magazine and book publishing. And we know the names of the press lords: Hearst, Luce, Murdoch, Sulzberger, Annenberg, and the like. All of them of markedly conservative persuasion. And they leave their ideological imprint on both news and editorial content. Rupert Murdoch described himself once in an interview, not as a conservative, he said, but a radical conservative. He was once also asked in an interview, "You're considered to be politically conservative. To what extent do you influence the editorial posture of your newspapers?" And he responded with refreshing candor. He said, "Considerably." And usually they say, "Oh, no, I respect the journalistic integrity and independence of the editors." And all. He didn't say that. He didn't give us that blather. He said, "Considerably. My editors have input, but I make the final decisions." And when he bought the Wall Street Journal just recently, he said, "I'm not paying you $5 billion not to have my opinions in there." I mean, he openly says that. The boards of directors of the print and broadcast mainstream news organizations are populated by representatives from Ford, General Motors, General Electric, Alcoa, Coca-Cola, Philip Morris, ITT, IBM, AT&T, and all sorts of other mainstream corporations. Among the three major stockholders of the mainstream media are Chase Manhattan, J.P. Morgan, and Citibank. And one could go on and on. The rate of merger in the media is more intensive than it is in most other areas of the American business community. The profits, despite the fact that they're always crying with a loaf of bread under their arm, as my Italian grandpa used to call it, crying with a loaf of bread under, I know, pretending poverty, in other words, their rate of profit is higher than in manufacturing. Inputs. One of the interest groups that are often advertised and when they give any input into the political process is labor. One of the favorite labeling is

according to a number of studies, more than 70% of PBS's primetime shows are funded wholly or in major part by the four major oil companies. In fact, the public broadcasting system, some people call it the petroleum broadcasting system, their public affairs programs are underwritten by, ready, General Electric, General Motors, Metropolitan Life, PepsiCo, Mobil, Payne Weber, etc., etc., Exxon, of course, and like. One media watchdog group found that corporate representatives constitute 44% of the sources about the economy. Public interest activists account for only 3%. Labor representatives are virtually shut out. The guests on NPR and PBS generally are as ideologically conservative, imbalanced, or moderately, palely liberal as anything found on commercial networks. So despite the great multiplicity of media outlets, we don't have a diverse and widely varying range and scope of opinion. It is an orthodoxy, for the most part, an orthodoxy with some political diversity around the fringes. The mainstream media do not only mold and control opinion as such, but they also control opinion visibility, what people are going to see and then what they're going to focus and start thinking about and bring their minds to. And if an opinion can't achieve visibility, it's in effect suppressed. It's of no account. It's divested of legitimacy. It's not ever likely to win a mass audience if it can't reach a mass audience. An audience, by the way, that might really benefit and might find it very interesting, these different alternative and heterodox opinions. Now, when you talk to journalists, when I wrote my book, Inventing Reality, 2 years before Manufacturing Consent was published, by the way, when I wrote that book, I thought this was going to be grand. You know, journalists were going to take this book and say, wow, this really opened my eyes. This is great. And I would get on a lot of panels with journalists, and they would be uncompromisingly angry and annoyed and say, how dare you say that? 25 years I've been working on this newspaper, I always say what I like. And then I would respond, you can say what you like because your boss likes what you say. But if you go beyond a certain thing, you see, you don't feel there's a leash around your neck if you're sitting right by the peg that the leash is on. It's only when you start straying a little, but then you feel the tug, you know. That's when the old man comes in and says, you know, you're getting a little too close to this story. You know, you've been giving too much time to this. You know, this is going to cause a lot of stink with some of our advertisers. And I think you're overdoing. You're getting emotionally involved. What do you mean emotionally? I just found this out. That. No, I think let's drop it. Let's just drop it now. So you're not censored. It's Project Censored. We should have a section called Quiet Censored. It's just around the water cooler, you know. Don't become a cause guy. You're losing your objectivity. Objectivity means you don't talk about things that are a little too tricky, you see, a little too heated or too hot. So to keep your objectivity, you dilute your reality that you're seeing. You don't get into subjects that really can kick up a lot of steam. A lot of that stuff then just splashes onto you, you see. No communication can hope to report everything. That's true. The press must be selective. But the question is, what principle of selectivity is involved? Media bias usually doesn't occur in random fashion, but rather it moves in more or less consistent directions, favoring management over labor. I gave you some studies on that one. Corporations over corporate critics, affluent whites over low-income minorities, officialdom over protesters, privatization and free market reforms over public sector development, U.S. dominance of much of the world over revolutionary or populist social change,

0: And conservative commentators and columnists are favored over progressive or radical ones. The most common form of media manipulation is suppression by omission. Some people claim that the press is sensationalistic, intrusive. More common than the sensationalistic hype is the artful avoidance. Truly sensational stories, truly sensational, not sensationalistic about Brittany and Paris and all that stuff, but truly sensational stories tend to be downplayed or completely avoided, even ones of major import. Let's say the massacre of upwards of a million human beings in Indonesia back in 1968, was that? 65, thank you. That wasn't even carried in the press. CIA directed and such, right? They destroyed Sukarno's government, all the parties that supported him. The libraries and clinics that the Communist Party had put up in Indonesia were destroyed along with the communists and other all sorts of other people. That's a remarkably sensational story. It wasn't reported. We hear about political repression perpetrated by officially designated rogue nations, but information about the massacres and death squads perpetrated by U.S.-sponsored surrogate forces in countries all over Central America, South America, Africa, Asia, and such, you hear not a word, hardly a word. Much of this activity, by the way, was the object of extended congressional investigation by Senator Church's committee into what the CIA was doing, Congressman Pike's committee in the 1970s, Senator Kerry's committee in the late 80s about the cocaine shipments and what was happening in Central America and the slaughter and the murders and the crimes. The media gave them hardly any attention, except the controversies around them when Pike was getting kicked out of his chair. I'll give you an example of what was, for me, one of the most remarkable cases of suppression by omission. And that's the Saddam Hussein story. What we've heard since 91, really, is that Saddam Hussein is a cruel and oppressive dictator, and the U.S. was going to overthrow him and bring in democracy. And we were opposed to him because he was a dictator and because he was in bed with Al-Qaeda, which we find that latter part is false. Now, the truth is he was a cruel and oppressive dictator. What they always left out of all these stories, again and again and again, was the history of Saddam Hussein. They didn't go back. They only went from 1990. They didn't go back just, say, to 1958 and what followed after that. They didn't tell you that Saddam Hussein was created by the CIA, that his first gig, his first job, was to assassinate the prime minister of a democratically elected government in Iraq. They didn't tell you that Iraq had a democratic revolution with a wide range and coalition of all sorts of people, progressives, communists, constitutionalists, Democrats, all these people. They didn't need to be taught democracy by a U.S. Army coming in 2003. They had a democracy, and that democracy was destroyed. He muffed his first job. He didn't kill the prime minister. He just wounded him, and he got hustled out of the country to Saudi Arabia, some safe house or someplace for a while. Later on, he came back, and he was backed. And that Saddam Hussein, when he took over power, he killed every single progressive and Democrat and leftist and whatever else, including the whole left wing of his own Ba'athist Party. He assassinated them and murdered them. And during those years, when he was at his most bloodthirsty, murderous, torturous, during those years, he was Washington's poster boy. They couldn't do enough for him. They gave him money. They gave him guns. They gave him some bacterial weapons to use against Iran, didn't they? None of that's ever mentioned. I mean, it's just absolutely amnesia. There's an ideological amnesia there. And every reference to Saddam Hussein, all it was that the U.S. was standing up to this bad guy. Never any reference to the reality that the U.S. had created this bad guy. Face value transmissions and unexamined assumptions. Now, that's a big one. Take, for instance, the discussion that has been going on about Social Security. About 30 years, we've been hearing that Social Security is going to run out any year. 30 years ago, George Bush Jr., when he was running for Congress, said that Social Security is going to be absolutely bankrupt by 2003. Now, 30 years ago, 2003 seemed a long way off, you know. Well, Social Security continues to produce billions of dollars of surplus every year. It has produced a $1.2 trillion surplus. Where did that money go, by the way? Bush Jr. doesn't say a word about where that money is. That money is taken and it's put in the regular budget and it's spent on missiles and FBI agents and everything like that. That's how Social Security is treated. A minor hike in the program's, by the way, tax ceiling, which would affect just upper income earners, would take care of any increased demand when the baby boomers start to retire. And that point gets relatively little play. Social Security has been the most successful anti-poverty program we've had. It's beautifully administered. That's never pointed out. Its administrative costs are only 1%. They did a poll of Americans and they said, how much do you think it costs to administer the Social Security program? What percentage? And they said 20%, 30% must go to administration. 1%. And they never miss a check. It's much more efficient and much less expensive than all the private insurance companies. You don't hear about any of that stuff. Let me tell you about this one. Denying causality. That's a method of media manipulation, also known as stuff just happens. You don't ask why, you see. Many things are reported, but very few are explained. Little is said about how the social order is organized and for what purposes. Instead, we're left to see the world as the mainstream pundits do, as a scatter of events, personalities, propelled by happenstance, passing expediencies, confused intentions, bungled operations, private individual ambitions, and the like. Rarely is it a world influenced by powerful class interests. Recessions, for instance, apparently just happen like some natural phenomenon. Our economy is in a slump, having little to do with monetary policy and the contradictions between increased productivity and decreased buying power, having little to do with profiteering, cornering markets, and the like. Globalization is one of those things that the press presents as an inevitable and natural thing. In fact, globalization is a carefully premeditated policy pursued by transnational corporate interests throughout the world to gain an unchallengeable grip on markets and resources. Globalization really elevates the right of property above all other rights, environmental regulation, labor rights, whatever else. Those are all seen as interference with trade, loss of market opportunity, whatever else, and they can all be wiped out. So it actually has primacy over democratic sovereignty. The people can vote for regulation to ban a certain, say, chemical additive in a product, and some other country can say this is interference of trade, and the lost market opportunity, this cuts into my profits and you can't do it. World Trade Organization says they're right, can't do it. So what they've done is taken a group of people who are elected by nobody, accountable to nobody, with no conflict of interest restrictions put on them, and they are passing these globalization free trade treaty decisions that override national governments. Now, it's not that I'm so unhappy to see a national government, I'm not a nationalist, get overridden. It's that that government was responding to democratic voices. And these guys are making decisions that have nothing to do with that democratic public that had made the original decision. Social problems in the media are rarely associated with the political economic forces that create them. We're taught by example, almost never to ask why things happen. Let's take this. Supposing we report that there are harsh labor conditions in so many countries, Very few reports are given. But supposing we make that report. But then supposing we do something else. Supposing we cross a line and we say, and those harsh labor conditions are due to military oppression and the military control. They have the interest that impose those conditions have the backing of the military in these various countries. Now that's an extraordinary thing. Now you're actually making a criticism about the military and you're given some explanation as to why such conditions prevail. They got guns backing them. They've got the ultimate authority of organized violence. Now suppose further we cross another line and we note that these military forces are fully supported and funded by the U.S. national security state. Whoa. Well, they don't say that. No one's rarely going to report that. Now you've really crossed another line. And then suppose we cross that most serious line of all. And instead of just deploring this fact and saying, it's terrible that our own government is backing some of the most reactionary countries in the world, instead of just having that indignant denunciation, we cross another line and we ask why? Why have successive U.S. administrations involved themselves in such pursuits throughout the world? Suppose we conclude that the whole phenomenon is consistent with a dedication to making the world safe for free market transnational corporate capitalism, as measured by the kinds of countries that are helped and the kinds of countries that are attacked. Such an analysis would really go all the way. And almost certainly, such an analysis would receive no circulation except maybe in a few select radical publications. We just crossed too many lines. We went beyond the parameters of permissible discourse. Because we tried to explain a particular situation, bad labor conditions, in terms of a larger set of social relations, transnational corporate power, our presentation would be rejected out of hand as conspiracy theory or paranoid or cynical or Marxist or some other negative label that puts a foreclosure on argument and evidence and critical thinking. In other words, the media's daily performance under what is called democratic capitalism is not a failure, but a skillfully evasive success. We often hear that the press got it wrong or dropped the ball on this story or that. In fact, the media do their job quite well. Media people have a trained incapacity for the whole truth. That's Thorsten Veblen's term, trained incapacity. It's not that these people are so stupid, but they're just trained in a certain way. And you could even say that about some doctors and professors and military strategists and such. They've been trained a certain way. The whole military commands in all the armies of World War I, right? They're trained to send the troops out like this to get hosed down by machine guns, killed, killed, killed. Their whole idea of attack was a mass frontal assault. It just never occurred to them that there's a different way to do it, you know, segments covering other segments, one running to a post, going down, another one coming up, and the like. So the only way you can explain it is not that they're stupid. Well, yeah, they're stupid, I guess, but they also have a trained incapacity. Their perceptions have been so channelized that they can't get out of that. Well, let me end by just recalling Upton Sinclair's remark. It's difficult to get a man to understand something when his salary depends upon his not understanding it. Journalists and editors who want to keep their careers afloat learn the fine art of evasion and suppression and censorship. We should not accuse them of doing a poor or sloppy job of reporting. If anything, with much finesse, they skirt around the most important points of a story, saying a lot about very little, serving up heaps of junk news, so many empty calories, so few nutrients, Thus do they avoid offending those who wield political economic power while giving an appearance of judicious moderation and balance. So what we have to do is become aware of the deliberate and intentional elements of our oppression. We are less likely to dismiss our leaders as stupid and misguided failures when we see how they serve their own interests so well. They're succeeding quite well in shaping and monopolizing the dominant ideology and the universe of discourse. We need to learn to deal not only with issues, but with ideology. We need to do more than help the poor. We need to ask why there are so many poor and what are the social forces that create poverty. We need not only to condemn the war, we need to ask why that war is being pursued. Cui bono? What interests benefit from it? Then we move from a liberal complaint about how bad things are to a radical analysis of why they are the way they are and how they can be changed. And by not listening to the Democratic Convention this evening and coming to hear me instead, you've taken a small step in that direction. Thank you.
1: That was the noted scholar Michael Parenti. He gave the keynote speech for Project Censored at Sonoma State University, California, in August of 2008. 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And I will repeat that information in a moment. Michael Parenti received his PhD in political science from Yale in 1962 and has taught at colleges in the U.S. and abroad. 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

0: Hi, this is Chapin, and you're listening to K-Mud. So, bye. Have a great day.
1: 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It is only through a change in human consciousness that the world will be transformed. The personal and the planetary are connected. As we expand our awareness of mind, body, psyche, and spirit, and bring that awareness actively into the world, so also will the world be changed. This is our quest as we explore new dimensions.

0: It's a fact. In these postmodern times, more and more we live indoors, and this lifestyle has isolated us from the earth. This trend, along with the current pandemic, with the advice to shelter in place, has encouraged hanging out inside our homes. We're addicted to looking at our computer screens, smartphones, and TVs. And when we do go outside, we are further shielded from direct contact with the earth by rubber sole shoes and rubber tires, to name a few of the buffers that disconnect us from the pulsing field of energy that the earth produces. Our guest today tells us that the earth is our docking station, a port we can plug into to receive support for our health and well-being from head to toe, inside and out. Dr. Laura Conover suggests that standing outside on the ground is the most enjoyable healing modality she knows of. She says there is no pain, no struggle, no cost, no side effects, no specialist appointment required. It can be as passive or active as you would like it to be. What Conover offers is a kind of formula for living that is as vital as food and water for our body and soul. She calls this new field of medicine conductive medicine. Dr. Laura Conover is an artist, author, holistic physician, and internationally recognized grounding advocate. She's the author of the children's book, From the Ground Up, and the author of The Earth Prescription, Discover the Healing Power of Nature with Grounding Practices for Every Season. Join us for the next hour as we explore the restorative powers of connecting to the earth with our guest, Dr. Laura Conover. I'm speaking with Dr. Conover from her home by remote connection. I'm Justine Willis-Toms. I'll be your host. Welcome to New Dimensions. 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
1: Thank you so much for having me. Really excited to share.
0: Well, it's my pleasure. First of all, we need to talk about what is grounding. What are you talking about there? And Earth's vibrations or pulsations? What is all of this?
1: To just pare it down to the most simple definition, it is a technical term for literally touching the Earth. So some part of your body, some part of your skin, any part of your body, doesn't have to be your feet, literally touching the earth outside, any part of the earth's crust. Doesn't have to be grass, could be dirt, could be water, could be foliage, plants, leaves. But grounding to me is docking your body directly to the earth outside. And that allows a conductive contact. So, you know, a lot of people talk about grounding in spiritual terms, going inward or, you know, dropping down your awareness, low, anchoring yourself. But when I speak of grounding, I mean physically, literally making contact with the earth outside. So it's as simple as that. It's also as profound as that, because the earth outside pulses a heartbeat. It's the Schumann resonance. It's a frequency, an electromagnetic frequency. And the second that any cell of our body touches the earth, we are instantly completely grounded from head to toe, like flipping on a light switch, electrically, conductively. So it's just, it's making contact. That's what grounding is.
0: Thank you. Thank you. So that helps us kind of visualize it and feel it. Can you go back to your early days when you were a new mother, mm-hmm. and you first discovered this from this colicky baby, I believe.
1: Yes.
0: I believe it was your daughter.
1: Huh? Yes, absolutely. Well, because I didn't know anything about grounding. It's not something that I was taught in a conventional medical school or in any of my training, residency, any medical practice at all. So, but you know, everything changes when it's your child, you know? So all of a sudden my baby was crying all the time. And so being a conventionally trained MD, I just took her to the pediatrician, like I thought, you know, that's what you're supposed to do. And when I was there, they said, well, first of all, babies cry, so let her cry it out, put her on a sleep schedule. And also she has colic, so let's put her on these prescription antacids and reflux medications and all that. I was overwhelmed. It didn't feel right to put literally a 4-day-old on prescription drugs. And when, you know what I mean? I just knew she was uncomfortable and crying to tell me something. So I literally stopped practicing medicine for a period of time to figure out how to parent this child who was in pain. And I would just around the clock hold her. And what I noticed over time, again, not having any basis in medicine for this, I just noticed that if I was outside and I was barefoot, which I was because I lived in a warm state, she would be comforted. And even if she was just, if she was outside, but there was no direct contact like we spoke about, so if she was in a stroller or if she was in the car with the windows down, she would be in pain, crying and crying and crying. It was only if I wasn't wearing shoes and I was walking outside holding her, the only time she napped, the only time she slept. So we ate outside, everything. We moved everything outside. I would hold her for naps. I would, you know, we would be outside multiple times a day. I'd give her a bath and we'd go right back outside. I would feed her outside, nurse outside. I'd hold her outside at night to get her to fall asleep. If we got up in the middle of the night, back outside we went. And I just noticed over time, it had to be contact with the earth. Well, I didn't know what that was called. I just knew this was like how I'm going to survive babyhood with my child because it's the only way to get her to be functional and think past the pain. Well, years later, she outgrew colic and you know, I enjoy the outdoor time, but I didn't know it was therapeutic. I just thought it was survival kind of. But I was speaking on a more spiritual term with a friend about grounding. And she said, yeah, we've got to get grounded and drop our awareness down. You know, as we were talking about, a lot of people use that as a spiritual term. Well, for some reason, something clicked in me when my friend said, you know, look up grounding and let's practice getting grounded. So I went home and I thought, I wonder if there's something in the medical literature about this term grounding. So I looked it up and lo and behold, 20 years of published medical literature on the actual medical healing modality of grounding, not the spiritual, just, you know, taking deep breaths and dropping your awareness, that kind of thing, but physically, directly, conductively touching the earth through a ground cord or through being outside on the ground. And then I finally realized, I started reading studies that show it mitigates pain, studies that show that it helps with digestion, studies that show that it helps with, you know, calming inflammation. So all of a sudden, boom, boom, boom, boom, boom, the bricks just started piling up. And I just realized I was doing a real therapeutic healing modality on my infant child. I just didn't know what it was called.
0: Some people might call it earthing.
1: Yes.
0: Is that right? That's another mm-hmm. term that yes. has been used.
1: Yes.
0: Grounding, earthing. I like earthing. But let's talk about what I mentioned in the introduction, this new field of medicine called conductive medicine. What is conductive medicine? What do you mean by that?
1: Isn't conductive medicine yet, but I hope in my lifetime that this is an entire field of medicine. Because when I started realizing that there's something to the fact that every cell in our body is conductive, our cytoplasm is like an electrically primed gel. Every cell can conduct electrical impulses. And when one cell is grounded, your entire body becomes neutralized and grounded to the earth. And I started realizing, you know, I've been sort of semi-taught this in medical school, because if you go through every organ system in the body, we do use electrical ways to monitor and assess health. So think of an EEG to look at brain waves, an EKG to look at your heart, you know, rhythm, an EMG to look at muscle tension and how your muscles work. So we use electrical medicine and conductive medicine diagnostically, but so far we haven't realized that there's, you know, it's not conventionally accepted yet that there is that's a treatment modality too. It's not just to use imaging studies and to see the function of our body through electrical impulses. It's actually because our organ systems function with electrical impulses and innervation, it's actually a therapeutic way we can address the exact same issues. So I hope with expanded studies and published medical literature and experience, we can stop looking at conductive medicine as just ways that we monitor the body, but also ways that we introduce healing.
0: I'm reminded of the way all electrical systems work to allow the flow is that they're grounded.
1: Yeah, it has to be. There's no function that we, there's no computer or machine that we can make that is a closed loop that will continue to run. It has to either be recharged, or it has to be, if it's going to be electrically active, we have to ground it so that it can discharge static buildup. And in the human body, I translate that to discharging inflammation and discharging tension and stress. So yeah, even if it's just an electrical non-living system, it must be grounded to be functional over time. So why would we think, and the earth is evidence of itself, that it's literally exists, it's the only, you know, that we know of right now, planet that supports life in every way, you know, it literally is. I spoke to astronauts who stood on the moon and said, Charlie Duke and Edgar Mitchell said, you stand on that moon and you look at that beautiful, colorful ball of life, and you tell me that the earth isn't, its entire business is to support life. It brings oxygen and fresh water and the food we grow and the ground we live on. Its business is to create life. And yet we'll spend our entire lifetimes not ever even touching it or connecting to it. So it's just this incredible separation that we have artificially built through the use of plastics and, you know, insulatory materials. So grounding is so essential that even non-living things like our computer and our hot water heater and our plumbing need it. So how could we not make the leap that living things that literally depend on the earth for life don't also need to be grounded? I mean, it's you know, once you kind of just see it that way, like even non-living things cannot stay in a closed loop. If you have your cell phone, nobody expects to have a fully charged cell phone and use it till the battery dies and then throw it away. Right. No, or nobody expects them to turn it on the next day and it be fully charged. It doesn't make sense. But we use our human bodies completely day after day after day, just running it into the ground and never expect to dock it to recharge it. And we get frustrated when it doesn't work well.
2: And I love that analogy. And I mentioned it in the introduction. The earth is a docking system and it's actually pulsing, mm-hmm. vibratory pulsing.
1: Yeah, a heartbeat. It's got a frequency that literally pulses like a heartbeat. We showed in one of the grounding documentaries that we made, The Grounded. Literally, you can see the electromagnetic frequency that the earth pulses with. And we know when we're disconnected from that, we don't feel good.
2: I want to remind our listeners that I'm here with Dr. Laura Conover, and she is the author of The Earth Prescription, Discover the Healing Power of Nature with Grounding Practices for Every Season. 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Or you can get there through the New Dimensions website, newdimensions.org. I'm Justine Willis-Toms. 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

0: I'm here with Dr. Laura Conover, and she's the author of The Earth Prescription, Discover the Healing Power of Nature with Grounding Practices for Every Season. And we're talking about grounding, and we're talking about healing. I know that you write about this in your book, about how the body actually does the healing. You give an example of if you have a cut, and even if it's bad enough that it has to be stitched together, what is actually taking place there? Help us to understand the healing process.
1: Well, what I noticed with my patients is that they would come in asking for a prescription or a surgery or whatever they thought would fix them. And I agree that whatever we can do to help align them with healing, we should do in conventional or alternative medicine. But I was over and over trying to get them to understand that there is nothing that heals your body if your body doesn't heal itself. So if you take a prescription antibiotic, it might hold the bacteria or the virus at bay, but your body, your immune cells are what clear it out, create new tissue to create and restore health. So even in a dramatic example, you break your bone and you have to have surgery to get it set. There is no surgeon in the world that is putting a new bone in you. They're putting a rod and holding it, waiting for your body to heal itself, create new bone, and make it stronger than it was before. Same with what you had said about the skin. If I need 20 stitches because I have a gash in my body, did that doctor fix my skin? No. It held stitches in place while my skin put connective tissue across and reestablished blood flow and healed the surface and, you know, made it anew. And we could go through every example. And I know because I, through my training, worked in the ICU, and you can have someone hooked up and you can be breathing for them and be putting food in their gut, and you can be putting IV fluids in their circulatory system, and you can do everything you can possibly do that should restore life. But if their body is not functioning, you cannot make them healthy. So the reason I say that is to empower the patients to know that, sure, we can play around with different healing modalities, but the flow of life comes through you, and you're the one who is fixing your body no matter what healing modality you use. So I just don't want patients to feel like healthcare professionals are holding something back and like holding some key. You know, there's no magic key over here that a healthcare professional is like can bestow on you. They can just try and help align you with health and healing, but it's your body every single time, from a paper cut to a migraine headache to, you know, healing after surgery from a tumor removal. It's your body that's repairing and restoring health every time.
0: So help us connect that healing quality that our bodies have to a greater or lesser extent, depending, I guess, on our immune system or whatever is firing in our body, the cells and neurons. I don't know all the language for it, but help us connect that to grounding or earthing or being touching the earth. Help us connect how that's helpful in that whole process.
1: Well, so since I look at healing as something that is innately coursing through your body and that you don't even have to micromanage, your body does when you're alive and you're breathing life through your living tissues. And then I see the earth as the recharge. So how can we expect that innate function of replacing cells, you know, monitoring and getting rid of pathogens or, you know, atypical cells that would develop cancer? We have an innate ability to do those things, but how do we expect to constantly be producing anew if we're never recharging, if we're never docking? So it's the same, you know, it's just talking about the cell phone. It's going to stop working if you don't update the operating system and then also keep it recharged. And everyone, no one would blame the cell phone if it failed. You know, you would know that, oh, you didn't charge it. But we have so much blame on ourselves when we get sick, and we have so much shame, and there's so much mental anguish around illness. It's not someone's fault. You just simply have to understand that life and health is the flow of whatever you want to call that soul energy coming through your physical tissues. And we need to support it by constantly just renewing and refreshing that energy. And so that's how I see grounding as connected to maintaining wellness.
0: So that just brings a question. If we do end up in the hospital, and that It seems to me that that's not a very conducive place for healing if there's no way to touch the earth in the hospital.
1: Oh, I know. Unfortunately, I would look at conventional medical support, like going to the hospital, as essential when there's something wrong, right? Because they can do things to kind of help set you up for success, like a surgery. If you're in a car crash, whatever, you want to, you know, I'm not against conventional medicine, but conventional medicine does not restore or maintain or even promote wellness. They're there for treating illness. They're there for trauma. They're there for a short-term realignment, I'd say. And then you want to get the heck out of there because it's not really about, in all of my medical education, I never learned how to maintain health. All I learned was, here's how you can monitor for and hopefully try and help sickness and illness. So yeah, it's just to me, you have to have both. You can't.
0: So it's a great intervention when we need it for.
1: It's an emergency parachute. That's what it is. But it's not. Do you think that conventional model is what's making you stay healthy? No, heck no. In fact, this pandemic sort of revealing that. I'll say in the conventional medical literature, it's, you know, doctors are sort of in an uproar because we expected everyone, you know, what are they going to do if they're not coming in for their annual wellness check? What are they going to do if they're not getting their labs drawn every 3 months? Well, guess what? Most people are doing just fine because they, you know, you weren't what was making them well. Now, obviously, if there's illness or trauma, you know, we want to have that medical knowledge, but that is not what was keeping people well. So doing that constant health maintenance and monitoring, now that that's mostly gone away, except in emergency situations, people are now using medicine how I kind of think medicine should be used, which is just in a pinch in an emergency. It's not creating this, it's an illusion to think that that's creating what's creating wellness.
0: I can think of one hospital that I know of in Monterey. It's the Monterey General Hospital. Mm-hmm. And inside, I've gone there for lunch because it's so beautiful.
1: Yeah.
0: I mean, they have this open kind of patio and in an atrium in the middle of the hospital. And there's this huge koi pond right there in the hospital.
1: Wow.
0: And they roll different patients out to the koi pond
1: cool.
0: that they're kind of around the koi pond. And I believe that they also have rooms that have patios where they can go outside.
1: That's awesome.
0: And it just seems like,
1: well,
0: I mean, this hospital is so wonderful that well people go for lunch.
1: That should be a model and a vision for integrating the two sides of medicine. And I mean, there are already medical studies that show that simply seeing a plant through a window, seeing it, not even touching it, shortens stay and decreases pain level and gets people out of the ICU faster. So like we really need nature and we need to think of that when we're doing architecture, fresh air in hospitals, and we need ventilation in hospitals, and we need to be able to see visual reminders of nature and hopefully be able to access it. Ultimately, if conductive medicine comes around and becomes a recognized part of conventional medicine, we can start grounding hospital beds. There's conductive materials and fibers and ground cords. And like you said, all buildings and all homes are grounded. So there's ways to connect to a ground rod outside or the ground of a building and get bedding that's grounded and get, you know, your plants eventually, hopefully their pots will be grounded and our carpets will be microfibers that are conductive, made out of conductive carbon filaments. And we can live grounded even indoors. Now that's like a vision for the future, but I love how you're saying that obviously this hospital in California has already taken into account our innate need to be immersed or at least in contact with some kind of part of the natural world. So a koi pond, I mean, it's such a beautiful place to start. That's awesome.
0: Yeah. So that just reminds me to ask you, many of us live in a situation that we don't have, nature is not readily available.
1: Right. Yeah.
0: And there's cement sidewalks and all of that. So what are we to do?
1: Okay. So couple answers. That's one of the reasons I wrote that book, The Earth Prescription, because I don't have even a backyard. I have a very, very small little front area. And I know a lot of people live in urban settings and it's just not realistic to, I think it's actually kind of hurtful to say, I just go barefoot. Because I also work with a lot of patients who have mobility issues or they're rehabilitating from something. And it's not easy to go barefoot or to even find a safe green space. But thankfully, there are a lot of surfaces that conduct the Earth's energy and that resonance we talked about. So actually, sidewalks and cement are directly grounding. If you stand on a sidewalk or cement, you're as grounded as if you're laying out on the beach. On top of it, it doesn't have to just be that you have to be standing on it. Anything that grows out of the ground. So I have patients who are on a second story balcony who have a tree with a branch going over their balcony, and they touch a leaf on a tree up on their balcony and they're still grounded. And water is grounding. So if there's any natural body of water and you could just touch one fingertip into a little pond, stream, lake, river, puddle, ditch, then you're grounded as well. So, and then I also was recently testing, I'm trying to find solutions for, you know, urban living. And so I went around with my little ground test meter and I found that even crosswalks, when you're hitting the crosswalk button, that metal pole, that's grounding because it's connected to the sidewalk, which is also grounded, on top of the earth, which is grounded. And so if you're just standing next to a street sign waiting to cross the street, if you touch that with your hand or a fingertip, you're grounded the whole time. And then almost every building has some kind of basement or parking garages are made out of cement, and they're all grounding too. So even if all you do is on your lunch break, go outside and you find a little curb to sit on and touch the curb with your hand while you're eating or scrolling through your phone or whatever, you're grounded that whole time too. So there is lots of ways. And then failing that, if you really have mobility issues or are really, you know, housebound, you can still also ground indoors using the indoor wiring ground system of your home too.
0: Okay, we'll talk more in detail about that in a moment, how to do it indoors. But I just want to emphasize when you say to touch all of these things or touch the cement or everything, it can't be with rubber sole shoes.
1: Right. Direct skin contact.
0: Direct skin. So take off your shoes.
1: Yes.
0: And just spend a moment just barefoot.
1: Yes. That's why sometimes fingertips are easier, you know, and even in the cold winter, you can have your hands in your pocket and then just slip, you know, alternate your hands and touch something outside. I find grounding through my hands a little easier than through my feet, but anything is great.
0: And you can ground by touching your animals that who are,
1: yes,
0: like if you're walking your dog, remember, pet your,
1: yes,
0: dog.
1: And yes, yes, absolutely. And you know, you could actually have a daisy chain of 20 people holding hands, and one person, 20 people away is touching one leaf on a tree. And the other person, even if you're all bundled up wearing winter clothes and boots, the person 20 away, if as long as it's skin to skin to skin, everyone holding hands, that every single person all the way down the line is completely grounded.
0: So you've used your meter and it shows,
1: yes,
0: like green. Yeah,
1: yes,
0: let's go. Yeah.
1: Yes, that's how conductive our bodies are. That's why you can't say that this isn't like some kind of divine, obvious thing that we need to be doing, because why is every cell in our body completely and instantaneously electrically conductive like that? Why would we be made to be electrically based living organisms if we weren't meant to actually dock to something? It begs the question in and of itself.
0: Right. I want to remind our listeners that I'm here with Dr. Laura Conover, and she's a physician, a holistic physician, we'll say, and she's the author of The Earth Prescription, Discover the Healing Power of Nature with Grounding Practices for Every Season. I'm Justine Willis-Thoms. You're listening to New Dimensions.

0: I'm here with Dr. Laura Conover, and she's the author of The Earth Prescription, Discover the Healing Power of Nature and Grounding Practices for Every Season. And we mentioned briefly in the last segment something about grounding indoors. And I actually looked on your website and I saw, you describe it, you can make this yourself, but you have available these stakes with cords. What are you calling them?
1: Ground stakes.
0: Oh, easy. Ground stakes. So what exactly is that and how does that work?
1: So it's just anything that's conductive, and in particular metal, stainless steel is what I like to work with because I'm used to that in medicine. That's what we make everything out of stainless steel so we can autoclave it and use it and use it and use it. There's some metals that are conductive, but they deteriorate over time. So if you want something to last for a long time and you're using it daily, then I like to use stainless steel as the conductive medium, but you can literally put a ground stake in the ground. It's just like it's grounding your hot water heater at home. Your home has a ground stake. So that's what, you know, on the electrical outlets, there's the two electrical slits, but there's the third ground pin. So all grounding tools do not use the electrical slits, just the ground pin, that third pin, which then makes it connected to the ground in your home. So you can actually have indoor healing tools that are conductive, using conductive fabrics, and then you can plug it into that ground pin and be connected to the ground that's grounding all of the electrical equipment in your home. Or if you want to bypass wiring altogether, you can run a little conductive cord, a line out the window or out the door, and put the ground stake that you just mentioned directly in the earth yourself, and doesn't have to have anything to do with the home. Whatever's on the other end of that ground line is going to be grounded, and so will you the minute you touch it. So I provide, you know, I'm a big fan of actually touching the earth outside because there's so many other, I mean, you know, there's, you know, vitamin D from the UV, you know, exposure, there's fresh air, there's increased ventilation. The UV light is germicidal and virucidal, which is really great during this social distancing pandemic time. So, and the fresh air and the increased ventilation is really crucial as well. So there's other reasons to be outside. There's microbiomes that you want to be exposed to outside. So there's a lot of reasons to go outside and live outside, but for, you know, it's not realistic for everyone. Some people really are recovering from something, or they are housebound, or they have mobility issues. And so more realistically, if they can put a ground stake or run a ground line from a grounded outlet, they can also be grounded indoors for longer periods of time. Because when you're outside, I mean, I love grounding, and I still find it a challenge to do it for more than a few minutes at a time because of how busy we are. So I do have some grounding practices I do throughout my day where I go outside for a little touch base, 5-10 minutes. But if you want to be grounded for hours because you're really trying to resolve some inflammation in the body, or maybe you've gone decades without grounding, so you want to go decades directly grounding instead of just a few minutes, that's why there's indoor grounding tools to help.
0: So that begs the question, do we get more benefit if we're actually grounded for longer periods of time?
1: Yes. So there's no time too short because grounding is as quick as flipping a light switch on in the whole room, you know, being illuminated. So if you, I don't believe that it has to be 30 minutes or longer, like some people say. If you can touch one leaf while you're checking the mail, do that. You know, in an instant, medical studies show that the muscle tension in your muscles, so that we did a study on the trapezius muscles, and grounding through your foot, in less than 1 second, the muscle tension in your shoulders and in your head are decreased. So like there's no time too short, even if it's just a minute. But yes, I agree with you. Longer and longer medical studies. We've had studies that span a couple hours, studies that span a couple days, studies that span a couple weeks. And it does show cumulative benefit because now you're recharging basically your electrical body and your electrical gel that's waiting to be recharged for longer periods of time. So just like charging that cell phone, you know, you're going to get more benefits over time. And that is revealed in the medical literature. At first, it's just muscle tension and increased circulation and your brain waves go into a healing pattern. But over time, it has an impact on your metabolism and your thyroid and your blood sugar levels and, you know, chronic inflammatory states. Over time, it shows that your blood markers of inflammation decrease when you ground for longer. So if you're just grounding for a second, I wouldn't expect, you know, pain to go away and your blood inflammatory markers to go down and your cortisol to go down and your sleep to be better. But I would say that your muscle tension will decrease immediately. Your mood may lift and you might not get that headache you were going to get. So there's short-term benefits, but then there's long-term benefits in terms of preventing chronic disease, I think, when you make it cumulative over time.
0: Well, I'm thinking of one of the things that we could do, like if see if this works. I'm going to ask you, would this be a good one? Like if we're checking our phone instead of doing it indoors, just go outside, maybe sit on a bench, but take your shoes off and put your feet either on the cement or if it's grass, then on the better even still directly on the grass while you're checking your phone. And exactly. And you're not going to be bored with that because...
1: And it doesn't have to add... Yeah. The first thing you can think about is what indoor activities am I doing that I can move outside? So like you said, you can take your laptop outside. If you're working from home, you can take your cell phone outside. You can take a book outside. If you have to do physical therapy stretches or yoga, take it outside. I like to try and challenge people to take one meal a day outside, even if it's just your morning cup of coffee, or maybe it's your lunch on your lunch break. Maybe it's a picnic dinner with the kids when you get home. If you can think of an indoor activity that you can move outside, I am all for that, because then it doesn't become adding anything to your to-do list at all. It's just moving an indoor activity outside. That's great.
0: And another thing that you suggest

0: people are, you know, like to fish. Some people just love to garden. If you can take a few minutes and really go inward and say, where do I feel the most at peace? Or where do I feel the most present? Or where do I just, my mind, I get in the zone. You know, it could even be my favorite. It doesn't even have to be a natural setting. It could be my favorite patch of sidewalk, honestly, where my kids and I always play tic-tac-toe with chalk, or where I go get my favorite cup of coffee every Sunday morning. It can be on the sidewalk. It can be cement. It can be your favorite tree, but to have a touchstone that you can come back to over and over again, and to build a wellness pattern, and to say once a week, I'm going to go, or every year I'm going to vacation it because my heart needs the ocean. So every year I'm going to save up and do that and make it a grounding vacation. Or if I like yoga and I'm going to go on a yoga retreat, or I like meditating, so I find my favorite meditation spot. It just, to have a place that's a touchstone is so crucial, because then when something, if something ever goes wrong, or you have stress, or you feel overwhelmed, you innately go back to that touchstone place. That is that tree that you have visited every day for 3 years straight, and it's going to still be there for you. Or that's that body of water that the minute I start floating in that, I cut everything else, that's my bills and my finances that are overwhelmed. It's gone for a minute, or whatever it is. So find something that resonates with you, with nature, and make it your touchstone so that it's there in good times and in bad.
1: That reminds me of a body of water. What about swimming pools? Mm-hmm. Can we ground in swimming pools?
0: Yes. So a lot of swimming pools are naturally grounded. If they're cement and they aren't plastic, then they're grounded. And you don't even have to be in the pool. The cement around the edge is grounded. So when you're walking up to get in, or the steps, they're grounded. And usually the little metal ladder in that pool is grounded. And you don't even have to be swimming in it. You could have one fingertip or a toe over the edge in the water, and then you're grounded. So most pools, especially if they're cement or concrete, are grounded. And if they're plastic, you can actually also ground those, because they have... Do you know that aquariums are grounded to reduce stress on fish? So it's like, why aren't human beings doing this? I don't know. But if you look on, you know, Amazon, or you go to your local fish dealer, or you go to an aquarium, they ground all these tanks of water to keep it grounded for the animals inside. And so you can actually ground your pool the same way. So even if it's plastic, you just drop a little ground probe in, and then you use the ground stake, and you're grounded, your pool's grounded as well.
1: That's such an important point. If we do that for fish in our aquarium,
0: I know. My goodness. I don't get it. Why aren't we doing it for us? I don't know.
1: Yeah, it's exactly.
0: Well, there is an interesting application where there is some awareness that we need that resonance to bathe our bodies in, because they do put that Schumann frequency on space shuttles and in space stations, so that human beings can still have that resonance, because it's disturbing to be disconnected to it, actually. So for mental health, but it's not the same as being directly grounded. It's just reproducing a vibrational frequency that you're resonating with, that's comforting. But I did talk to multiple astronauts, and they all said, if you want to feel a craving, go, you know, 200,000 plus miles away from the Earth, and see what your desire is to just return to. I mean, they wanted to kiss the ground when they got off their spaceship, you know, shuttle. So,
1: yeah,
0: really interesting.
1: Yeah, to see that jewel out into space, and just the longing to be connected to it. That also takes me to another whole subject. If we're walking on grass, what about pesticides?
0: Yeah.
1: Lawns are filled with pesticides and things like that. So talk about that.
0: It's nice to be aware of it. A lot of times you don't even know what they do if it's a public space. I mean, you don't even know. So the best thing you can do is to wait till after a rain if you don't know, and go, because that will wash any residues off. And then, so that's the safest time to ground. If it's your own yard, obviously try and use organic pesticides and fertilizers if you possibly can. And then the other thing is just to, if it's a public green space and you don't know what, because those chemicals have been linked to many major health illnesses. So I really do want to reduce those exposures. So that's why I tend to use my hands, because I just don't trust the soil so much unless it's mine. Right. So I do tend to reach up and touch the trees and the canopies and metal poles and things like that, and find alternative. Sometimes it's a lot safer. Honestly, this is how horrible we've been to our planet. Sometimes it's safer to stand on the sidewalk and look at what you're touching and touch that than it is to walk off on the side and go to the grass.
1: I know where I live, a lot of people walk their dogs. They're not supposed to allow their dogs to pee and poop on the grass. Mm-hmm. They have a

0: special where I live, a designated place. But
1: No.
0: people don't follow that. And it makes me so sad because I love the feeling of walking barefoot in grass. I love that feeling. It
1: I
0: just
1: know.
0: is, maybe it takes me back to my childhood.
1: Well, that's one of the reasons I wrote this book, because I feel like if people really understood that the health of our body is dependent on the health of the planet, and we want, you know, the more we nurture the planet, the more we're giving back to ourselves. And I really feel like hopefully over time, just like we were talking about hospital architecture, hopefully over time we'll adapt to incorporate that more. So hopefully over time we will stop treating yards and green spaces like something to be viewed and manicured and sprayed cosmetically, but like an actual living room, an extension of our living room. And so we keep them fresh and healthy and accessible, and we don't put chemicals on it, and we respect if someone's going to be using the space, and we don't let our dogs use it as a toilet. So, yeah.
0: Right. I'm here with Dr. Laura Conover, and she is a holistic physician and the author of The Earth Prescription: Discover the Healing Power of Nature with Grounding Practices for Every Season. And if you want to know more about her, you can go to her website, intuition-physician.com, or you can get there through the New Dimensions website, newdimensions.org. I'm Justine Willis-Toms. 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

0: I'm here with Dr. Laura Conover, and we're talking about Earth Prescription, which is the name of her book, and it's about grounding or earthing. And I would love to talk about a little bit about EMFs. A lot of people are very, very sensitive to these electromagnetic fields. What can you say about that and how they affect our health and what we can do to help mitigate that?
1: Mm-hmm. So I 100%, I'm glad you brought it up in this context, because this confirms that conductive medicine really needs to be a field, because not only can we use it to enhance our health, but it has harmful effects on our health because of how conductive we are. There's not a cell in your body that's not conductive and affected by frequencies. And that's a good thing when we're touching the earth, but it's not a great thing when we're introducing all these man-made sources of electromagnetic radiation, right? So we don't really 100% know what the long-term effects are from that. So the best thing I can say is a good general game plan is to ground during the day when you can, whenever you can, and make it an intentional part of your day. And then to shield at night, because there are fabrics that shield these frequencies, some better than others. So, but you can, I hope over time, it just becomes normal that we create homes with wallpaper and bedding, you know, sheets and stuff out of shielding materials, so that we can kind of keep things we don't want in our personal environment out. So, but yeah, I'm glad you brought it up, because exactly because we're so conductive and we're so primed to be resonant with the earth is exactly why we're also so vulnerable to man-made frequencies. And, you know, it's a lot of people are particularly sensitive. And what I think about that is that they're actually just in touch with their body, because I think we all are. But I think people are out of touch. So when someone says, it doesn't bother me, I never get a headache from it, it doesn't make me tired, I don't get fatigue from being on Zoom all day, it's fine, but they're probably just, I know that their physical tissues are receiving that radiation, but they're just not aware of it. So when someone says, I'm electro hypersensitive, I get drained, I get a headache, I can't do it after a few minutes, I start seeing double, I know that they're really connected to their body and they're really physically feeling the effects that every cell is going through with these exposures. So to me, we're all electro hypersensitive. It's just, are you aware of it or not?
0: Okay. So we're all equally receiving this.
1: Yeah. Just like we're all equal. I mean, we all have the ability to be instantly grounded, and some people find an immediate relief. It's palpable when you touch the earth and they feel the stress drain out of their body. Other people don't feel a difference at all, but I know if I hook them up to an EEG or an EKG or an EMG, and I measure the electrical activity of their body, I know it's improving and they're receiving benefits, whether they feel it or not. So same on the flip side. I know that it's all stressful to everybody, whether we feel it or not.
0: If we're doing our grounding every day for some period of time and we're not feeling it, not to worry about that?
1: Absolutely. Yeah. Because you're not, you know, most people can't feel when their capillary dilates, or they can't feel if inflammation drops a little bit, or they might not be able to feel if their absorption or their metabolism picks up a little bit. I mean, it's not something that you, it's just a background hum of your body. It's just the vibe of your body. So some people can't feel every little nuance. And we're not meant to. We don't need to micromanage those cellular processes. What we want to do is just maintain wellness. Mm-hmm. And so grounding is just a huge part of that, whether you feel it or not.
0: So going into, like, your book, in your book, you go through the different seasons and what people can do. Now, some of us who live in very cold climes, like the Midwest, for example, it gets very, very, very cold.
1: Yeah.
0: What if we're living in South Dakota or North Dakota in the wintertime?
1: Then I would say, if you really severe conditions and you can't go outside, I would utilize a ground rod. I mean, any stick of metal. I mean, even just a stake from your camping tent, you know, anything aluminum or stainless steel or copper, and then with a conductive cord. If you buy a ground cord, that's great. It should have like a little safety mechanism in place to prevent like a lightning strike from going up the cord. But I just want to say this to your readers, because you probably have a bunch of do-it-yourself type of, you know, people that you can very easily use any, put in a ground rod and put any conductive wire inside and clip it to a sheet of aluminum foil and have an entirely grounded floor if you want. I mean, you can make your own tools, but make sure you put some kind of fuse or resistor in the line that will short out just in case of a lightning strike, because since it's so conductive, it will conduct any kind of, you know, surge. So I just wanted to mention that to your listeners.
0: Right. I remember my grandmother's house, they had lightning rods on the house. Mm-hmm. because it was up on a hill and
1: mm-hmm. yeah. And just like you wouldn't want to take a bath necessarily, like if, you know, if there's lightning, in case of a lightning strike to the house, you wouldn't want to be in a body of water. It's the same thing. I mean, you're grounding. And so either don't ground when there's lightning or make sure your line has a safety mechanism, which they usually do.
0: You could even make your own, like if you had a grounding rod or mm-hmm. stake mm-hmm. and then you had a conductive wire and mm-hmm. then you attached it to something.
1: So
0: I think
1: easy.
0: You suggest like a cookie sheet.
1: Yes, anything. You could literally.
0: And then you could sleep on that.
1: Yes, absolutely. 100%. There's even tape, like a conductive aluminum tape that you could just run across your bed sheet and just clip it to the edge of the tape. And then that whole tape is grounded and you could sleep on that. A lot of people take something soft like window screen that's made out of metal, and window screen is much softer than like a cookie sheet. So a lot of people do that. You can even just have an alligator clip on the end of that cord and just clip it to your bra strap or your waistband. It doesn't have to be a large body surface, right? Because your whole body gets grounded if one cell is grounded. So if you are just touching the end of that wire with one fingertip or have it tucked into your waistband, you're still as grounded as if it was head to toe.
0: So it's not the waistband, it's because it's putting it against your skin.
1: Right, yeah, holding it against your skin.
0: So it's even the bra strap, it's because it's clipping to the bra strap, but it's resting on your skin. And
1: 100%.
0: That's an important thing, isn't it?
1: Yes, perfect.
0: Yeah. So I like the idea of the screen.
1: Yeah.
0: Like you can, I guess, in a hardware store, buy just a little piece of screen.
1: Yeah.
0: What does it now? Are all screens, are they all metal? How would you know?
1: I'm not sure. You'd have to look at the composition of it, but any metal is conductive. So
0: yeah.
1: You just, double check what it's made out of. I'm sure they have
0: polyester. But that would give you kind of grounding while you're sleeping. That could be hours.
1: You could even use that as a liner for like an indoor garden bed if you were growing, or house plants. And you can ground pots or the soil of the plants you're growing. And then when you touch the plant that's growing out of that grounded soil, you're grounded from a plant that's inside your house. So there's so many ways.
0: So you're saying like you'd set the pot on top of this screen.
1: I would put a screen inside the pot.
0: Oh, inside the pot.
1: And then put soil on it and then clip a cord to the edge.
0: To the edge of the pot. The screen.
1: You might be right with the pot, because if it's out of like terracotta or something natural, it would be still groundable. But if you want to put a grounding screen, or if you just even have another little stake, like say you have a little metal stakes from your tent, and you put one outside and you put one in your plant, it could just be two stakes and then a cord clipping to both. That's it.
0: And then you touch the leaf of that.
1: Yes.
0: Indoors.
1: I have a video showing me touching a leaf. I have a grounded plant and it has a really long tendril, and I touch the tippiest leaf as far away from the pot as possible, and I'm still grounded.
0: That's fantastic. Yeah. That's fantastic. These are all such great ideas. One of the things that popped for me, you talked about eating, and you talked about how some of us have substituted mm-hmm. eating for grounding. Can you speak about that?
1: I just really believe that after, you know, practicing medicine for more than 20 years, there's just this innate craving. We all have it. And it's the strongest sometimes in the people who are the quote unquote healthiest, the ones that, you know, but they're disconnected. They're not grounded. And that's the missing piece. So you can have a raw vegan or, you know, diet of fresh pressed juices, and you can meditate and you can sleep really well and take supplements. But if you're not grounding, there's no substitute. So you can still have this craving. And so it's insatiable. We need to have our bodies physically connected to something bigger than us. It's super comforting. Your sleep gets deeper. Your stress levels go down. Your muscle tension goes down. Your cortisol goes down. In other words, when you are touching and connected to the earth, you feel safer. And so we are just living in this kind of defensive stress mode. And we know that we need the earth, but we don't cognitively know it. So we take deeper breaths, which is great, but the air is made from the earth. Or we try and optimize our eating or food, which is great because food, it's a way of getting the earth into us, but we're not actually grounding still. And so I've noticed that even trying to work with people on their diet or to take deep breaths or to have filtered water, it's indirect ways to get the earth inside of us. There's no substitute. So when I tell them, go outside and touch the earth, often that was the missing piece. And I did a weight loss and grounding study, and participants were only instructed to touch the earth outside 15 minutes a day and don't change their diet, don't exercise more, nothing. And the majority of them, over 60% of them, started losing about a pound a week just because that was resetting their metabolism and fulfilling this craving that doesn't otherwise go away.
0: That's amazing. That's amazing. So what are the things that we can do to enhance grounding, like I think you suggest staying hydrated mm-hmm. or different things.
1: Yeah. So the only thing that conductivity in the human body really need is fluid, hydration, and minerals. And then it needs a fresh surface. So you need, like, if you have a thick dead callus, it's kind of like a little bit insulatory barrier, like thick hair would be, you know, it's insulatory. So you want to make sure you're exfoliated if possible. I think I always joke about that. I can give you a prescription to get a pedicure. It's justified, medically justified, you know, get your feet fresh or your hands or whatever surface of skin or dry brush your skin and drink really good water and stay hydrated. Because if you have a piece of lumber that's dried out, even though it's natural, it will not conduct grounding conductivity energy. It won't. It has to be living with fluid, and same with our body. So if we're dehydrated, that is a barrier to conductivity. And then lastly, a lot of us are mineral deficient. So putting mineral drops in your water or making sure you eat a lot of fresh fruits and vegetables or taking a mineral supplement, because conductivity does depend on electrolytes, which is why when you sweat a lot, you know, you drink the Gatorade or whatever, kind of that idea of staying hydrated, mineral rich, and having fresh surfaces of skin.
0: Oh, Laura, you've been a wealth of information and inspiration for us to get outside and ground ourselves. This has been a most enlightening conversation. Thank you so much for being with us.
1: Thank you so much. I appreciate it.
0: I've been speaking with Dr. Laura Conover. She's a holistic physician and the author of The Earth Prescription: Discover the Healing Power of Nature with Grounding Practices for Every Season. 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I'm Justine Willis-Toms. 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

Well, we just heard Back in the USSR. And before that, Living in the USA from Steve Miller on this, what's this called? A quincentennial? Something like that. It's our 4th of July, 250 years. We've done a lot in those years. You know that? As a nation? A lot of good. A lot of good. Anyway, we started off with the Star Spangled Banner, of course. And I hope you all were standing at attention with your hands over your heads and hats off, guys. That was from Jimi Hendrix, of course. I started off with the one recording of that I liked the best, but it stops. And so I switched it over to the live at Woodstock. So we heard the ending there. Anyway, happy 4th of July, everybody. Crazy times out there. We're going to get started on some tunes here in a little bit. Right now we're listening to, this would be Jenny Don't and the Spurs. Side one.

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The time is 10:34. 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Solar abundance

Oh, there's another one. I like that. This is, we just list Green Onions, of course, from Booker T and the MGs. This is Bourré from Jethro Tull. I wanted to go over some of the songs that we just played. I'm going to start from the start because I know I missed a few there. We started out with the Star Spangled Banner from Jimi Hendrix and Living in the USA from Steve Miller. And then we played The West, The Way the West Was Won

started out again here with some Poi Rogers singing Moon Over Montana. And then I went into the Highway No. The Highway Notes. Now, that's from Molly Tuttle. And, you know, Molly Tuttle, she's been around for a while. I'm sure you guys have listened to her plenty of times. And I was going through, you know, I wanted to, you know, she's part of a Northern California bluegrass family. So her dad, Jack Tuttle, he's a real good fiddler. And he's also the one that kicked off the California Bluegrass Association to get, to bring in the youth movement. And she's been playing since she was a kid with her brothers and sisters out of the Bay Area. Anyway, you just heard Molly Tuttle on her song. And her brother, God, he's the one that I really got a kick out of her. And what was his name? It's an odd first name. A little bit. It'll come to me. But anyway, he plays for A.J. Lee Blue Summit. He's

Well, this train no one ever stop. You just hang around and listen, boy. We'll show you how to rock. All right, now take it down a notch. Take it down one more notch now. 'Cause I knew I was on a ride that would take me to the top. Mr. Train kept a rolling, and it never gonna stop. The train had hit a tunnel, everything got dark as night. Elvis whispered in my ear, it's getting rough, so hold on tight. This steam is a locomotive, man, we almost jumped the track. Roy Orbison stood up and sang, we ain't never turning back. I said, hey Roy, hey Johnny, hey Jerry Lee, well now I really see. Well, thank you for the ticket, but I don't want the fame. I just want to ride all

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And live and on demand at kmont.org. Yeah, good morning. It's about 11 o'clock sharp here on this beautiful Saturday, July 4th, 2026. American Independence Day. Happy 4th of July. I want to go over what we've just been playing. Started out with Gene Genie, and from David Bowie. That was before, but anyway, it doesn't matter. And we played Mystery Train, kept a rolling from Stray Cats. A fine version of Whiskey Woman from the Flamin' Groovies. And finished up there with that set there with John Hiatt, The Usual. And as I heard somebody else say the other day, I want one of those. Go back and listen to that song, you know what I mean. So, we've got a pet alert. And this is up in Arcata. Somebody has found a dog. I just got the call from them. So that lost dog is, they say that it is a Tibetan Spaniel, recently gave birth, and it's a female. And they got into an apartment complex at 280 E Street. And she's in good shape. She's happy and very sweet and all that kind of stuff there, but that's where she is. And his roommate told me that they have posted this on Paws Cause. So you can check on there to see how to contact them directly, or you can call me because I've got his phone number. So, anywho, that's what we've got for the pet alerts. If you're missing your pet, your little Tibetan Spaniel, mother of all the puppies, they found her. That's the good news.

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1: From Quicksilver Messenger Service playing in the background there. Now, I've got a guilty pleasure in the music world. The jag that I took off on in the early 70s, I guess. And then I was at the Strawberry Music Festival here a couple months ago. I ran into this guy. He's a musician. And he had a T-shirt with the name Justin Hayward on the front. I was going, God dang, Justin Hayward. That's a leading, the founder of Moody Blues. You know? And I haven't heard about them in decades. Anyway, but this guy, man, he's young, probably in his 20s. And he was totally into it. It got me all jazzed up, and I went back and I looked at some stuff. And then last week, I believe, or maybe the week before, I called and he was mentioning Moody Blues. So I think I'll probably put on some Sex Pistols. No, I'm just kidding. Let's see what we can find here. Let's see right here. Let's see if you recognize this. Probably haven't heard it for I hadn't heard it in a long time either. So here goes.

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The sight of a touch, or the scent of a sound, or the strength of an oak with roots deep in the ground. The wonder of flowers to be covered and then to burst up through tarmac to the sun again. Or to fly to the sun without burning a wing. To lie in a meadow and hear the grass sing.

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Are you trying to prove that you're made out of gold and can't be sold? So, are you experienced? Have you ever been experienced? Well, I have.

Excuse me. Yeah, that was another Are You Experienced from Jimi Hendrix. It was funny because I was leafing through my albums the other day looking for stuff to play, and I came across my copy of Are You Experienced. That was the first album Jimi Hendrix ever put out. And that was all recorded, and it was released in England before it was released in America. And they had it on Polydor, on a different label than America, and the cover is completely different. It was funny because I was looking at the cover of this album, which is in pristine condition, and I was going, you know, I've had it for 60 years. And it's a completely different cover, and I realized as I was looking at this cover here, that I have never seen that cover anywhere else. And, you know, I've been looking at it for so many years, and I just, you know, I was just used to it. But then I realized I've never, ever seen that cover anywhere else. It's the other one that you see now. It's the yellow cover. And I'm going in there, the songs are different, too. You know, on the album that I have versus the one that was released in the United States back in those heady years, 66, 67. And anyway, that song there, I always thought that was very cool. Took it with me to school, played it for my class, you know, that kind of stuff. I had good taste. It's still a good song. Right now we're listening to Pride of Man from Quicksilver Messenger Service.

Before Are You Experienced, we listened to Born on the Bay from Creedence Clearwater Revival. And before that, Dave Alvin with The Guilty Women singing Marie, Marie. And then we had a couple moody blues tunes, Departure and Ride My Seesaw, both from... Is that Question of Balance? No, it's not. It's... And that's what we started out with, Departure. You know, I meant to tell you, after The Usual from John Hiatt there, I forgot to mention that we played Stranded in Self-Pity from Warren Haynes. He's playing with Railroad Earth on that song there. It's hard to not repeat playing because I got Warren Haynes on another song coming up, and I realized, well, how do you avoid that? The guy is just so prolific. For those who don't know, you know, he was guitarist with the Allman Brothers and founded Government Mule. I'm really crazy about them. And that's that. Well, I'm gonna put on something new here. Let's see. Here's Dwayne Betts, speaking of Allman Brothers, sort of. Dwayne Betts being the son of Nicky Betts. Is that his name? With the Allman Brothers, of course. And Dickie Betts. Well, what am I saying? He's been out for a while. He's been on the road. He actually was playing with Dwayne Allman's kid, too. And they're good. But I like this Dwayne Betts guy. He's got some good stuff. Here he goes. This one's called Manatee River.

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Hey, happy 4th of July, everyone. It's 11:34 right now. I wanted to put out another call there about that lost or that found dog up in Arcata. So if you're up in Arcata there, you lost a Tibetan Spaniel, very soft, furry little dog. They found him up there. And if you lost one, she recently had, lower you down. She recently had puppies. This was, let's see what we got.

0: That was a transition. How'd you like that? It's 10 to 11 here, and I'm going to be shaking a leg out of here. And Mr. Rattlesnake Jake is standing at the door, man, and flashing his fangs at me, and the peace signs. Happy 4th. Hey, we're listening a little bit to some Devo. Before that, we were listening to Wabash Cannonball. I like Claire Lynch's version of that there. Hey, we had Chuck Prophet. I bow down to every woman I see. Yeah, well, he's got his priorities straight. And then we had Traffic from their first album with Dave Mason there. Actually, this is mostly a Dave Mason song there with the... Did I play? Oh, and then we kicked it off with what did I have there? Marie, Pride of Man. Oh, that was the beginning of it. Sorry, I'm so a little disorganized because I'm getting George is looking at me like he's giving me the stink eye. Get out of his way.
1: My fangs.
0: He is. How you doing on the 4th? He's nodding. Everybody's well. We are. Tough times are tough out there, man, and I just didn't feel like getting into it this morning. I had a big, long dialogue that I was going to work on with you guys, but I just decided to chill out.

I'll be turning this over to George, to Rattlesnake there. Oh, almost gave him away there, didn't? You know, he's in the witness protection, so we got to be careful. Oh, did you hear that, you guys? He's still George for another 8 minutes. Okay. And we just rolled into another Devo song, which I'm not going to continue on. Here's a little J.D. McPherson.

I just about have my geese in a row here. Shaking my tail at you was almost not meant to be. I had a tough time finding it buried under CDs and things. But anyway, it turned up, and now I feel whole. Yes. It is time for Soup to Nuts, and I am Rattlesnake Jake. On the Jortha Fulai, as my old grandfather used to say. He had a ridiculous way of pronouncing things. But we will have a slam-bang fourth show lined up, I think. And I'll just start off the top saying that any opinions I express throughout the next 2 hours are totally on me and not necessarily reflects the opinion of anyone else here on the staff or the programmers that came out. Yep, it's still, there's still freedom of speech. Think it's still legal. Alrighty. This is the Mud you're tuned to. Not so muddy, though. KMUD Garberville 91.1 and HD1. 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

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Smoothies, it said in there. And it is it's getting to be blackberry season. They're starting to ripen. There's going to be a good crop, I think, because if it doesn't get too hot and dry them out. But anyway, I made my first little picking. I picked a small tub the other day. It was one of those like oversized, like maybe a 2-quart yogurt container. Actually, it was a cream cheese. So it's larger than the usual yogurt container, and it's been the material of smoothies. I've been having smoothies with yogurt with homegrown raspberries, store-bought blackberries. 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I throw a banana in and an orange just for extra nutrition, and it's some ice, and whew, it's a great summer beverage. You can almost drink it. It's pretty thick. Anyway, that underwriter got me going. 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

tree. I belong to the KKK and the NAACP. My Berkeley student in the John Birch Society. A missile erector, propaganda collector. A women's elector, Castro defector. A medical dissector, state's rights protector. Professional soldier, conscientious objector. Hell's Angel member of the Black Panther Party. Communist member since early 1940. A digger, a hippie, an acid head and a saint. 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

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God, guts, and guns. Well, we seem to be, we, meaning the leaders of the United States, seem to be emphasizing the gun part and the bombs and the whatevers. And just trying to feel like they're big enough, or we're big enough. Anyway, I could elaborate and carry on, but I won't. I think you know the picture. Anyway, that was Little Women from a disc I picked up at the Oregon Country Fair in 1986. And wouldn't you know it, but I just received a call from someone that used to play in that band. And I think he said he's going to be trying to make their gig up. I had so much going on right now. My short-term memory is fizzled. But anyway, his last name is Hawk. I can't remember, but his band is playing is playing on the Arcata Plaza this afternoon. So you can pick up on some good music. I have no doubt that after hearing his contribution on this Little Women disc, that it will be a good time. Anyway, what else did we listen to? If the computer will list it all. It lists Jerry Joseph as he wrote the song God, Guts, and Guns from Pretty Wiped Out. But it doesn't say Little Women like it does on the disc.

My favorite tracks by her with a really current, it was recorded in 2017, but it's still just as poignant and relevant as it was the day it was recorded. That was Wasteland of the Free from The Way I Should. And another one from Lucinda Williams from the title track, The World's Gone Wrong. And they had Jimi Hendrix, the Star Spangled Banner, I buried the disc away, but a classical version of that as well. And we started out with King Gizzard and the Lizard Wizard from A Brief History of Planet Earth with a medley, which includes the Rattlesnake portion. And I am Rattlesnake Shake for about another hour and 20 minutes or so. Time keeps on running. So I hope you're having fun today, but being reflective also about what is going on with this country. It was. I'll be telling you more about this holiday, the 4th of July, Independence Day, in a bit. The KMUD Board of Directors currently has an open seat that is filled by board appointment. 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Thanks for diving into the mud. If you're developing reading skills or if you just love to read, consider taking part in the Humboldt County Public Library's annual summer reading program, Plant a Seed, Read. 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

Come on now. Oh, things are functioning. Oh, let's go over here. All right, we'll get it going. There you go. Yeah, Lucinda.

Jimmy LaFave. I really like that persona. I didn't know him personally. I did see him at the Kate Wolf Festival. He was there a couple of times, and I was looking forward to him. He was on the lineup for I've forgotten which year, maybe like 2020 somewhere. You know, a few years before it ended, and I was playing some songs from maybe, if not this disc, was another one, and telling people, hey, get ready, go see Jimmy, when someone called me during the show and told me that he had passed, and boy, that set me back a few, and it's unfortunate. He was a great songwriter, performer, and yeah, I'm going to play another one from this when I finish speaking. Anyhow, here's something I printed out, and I think I read it several months ago, but it's due for another reading. It's a very short poem. War. We are at war with the planet. We are at war with other nations. We are at war with different religions. We are at war with the environment. We are at war with different political parties and opinions. We are at war with ourselves. We have the war on drugs. And that's the end of it. There is a group called the War on Drugs. And yeah, they do a song. So that was some truths that we need to think about. Here we are on Independence Day, which it's in celebration of the signing of the Declaration of Independence on July 4th, 1776. And according to this article about a poll, nearly half of Americans don't know what the 4th of July is about. Only 39% of Generation Z correctly linked the celebration to the adoption of the Declaration of Independence, published 3 July 2026 at 11:59. I think I got this off of Common Dreams. I'm not sure. Nearly half of Americans do not know what the country's 250th anniversary is actually celebrating, despite overwhelming majority saying they are proud and grateful to be American, according to the Cato Institute. The milestone commemorates the adoption of the Declaration of Independence on July 4th, 1776, when the 13 American colonies declared independence from Great Britain. The think tank published its 4th of July national survey on Thursday, saying the poll of 2,253 U.S. adults was conducted by Morning Consult on June 25th through the 26th and found civic ignorance about U.S. history and the system of government, with 46% of Americans not knowing what the country's 250th anniversary commemorates, while 53% correctly identified it as the adoption of the Declaration of Independence. The confusion was sharpest among young adults. Nearly two-thirds of respondents aged roughly 18 to 26, often referred to as Generation Z, 61% did not know what America's 250th anniversary commemorates, while only 39% correctly linked the celebration to the adoption of the Declaration of Independence. The survey also found that younger Americans are less likely to view the founding as courageous leaders and more are the founding fathers as courageous leaders and more likely to accept the 1619 Project's claim that preserving slavery was a primary reason for the American Revolution. The poll also found broader gaps in basic civic knowledge. While 77% knew George Washington was the first U.S. president, 58% did not know the main purpose of the Constitution. Only 41% correctly said it was to establish and limit the powers of government. Another 57% did not know why the American colonies declared independence from 1776, with only 43% citing high taxes and lack of representation.
A majority, 55%, also did not know that the Supreme Court has the final say when the president and the court disagree over whether a presidential action is constitutional. Despite widespread gaps in civic knowledge, the survey found broad support for the country's founding ideals. At the same time, 57% of Americans said that the U.S. has moved away from those principles, and 56% feared it could stop being a free country within the next 50 years. Respondents cited corruption, politicians ignoring the Constitution, and the rich having too much power and excessive presidential power as the leading threats to freedom. All right, that's enough for now. I have something further to add. I'll come back after a while, but think about that. Think about that. It's not all just about firecrackers and eating hot dogs. You know, there's a reason.

Here comes a track that I played last week, but I had two calls about it, so I'm going to play it again. It's a great track. By the Blood-Sucking Maniacs.

You heard a little bit of dead air during that track because I had to delete the F word. But that's all right. We figured it all out. Thanks for the call from Branscombe. And had someone telling me how to say my name, how to say rattlesnake on the radio in Spanish. But I should have written it down because now I got it wrong. Anyhow, thanks for the calls. We'll get back into Bruce after a bit. But I kind of, things happened and I didn't tell you about Eureka Natural Foods, and which is a family-owned local grocery store. 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Okay. Let's listen to another track by Bruce. He used to come around here and he would rock this place. I'll tell you, he loved those great concerts at the Mateo up there.

Well, I'm overjoyed. Mateo Noche is back from his little vacation. He was refurbished a bit. But he brought Lori with him, who, after all these times, all these cookies and banana breads and things, I finally get to see who the benefactor is. And yeah, it's happy days.

The next track is being dedicated by me to Donald Trump and the administration. It's called The Gulf of Mexico by Leftover Salmon. Yeah. I don't think those guys would change their title of their song to The Gulf of You Know Where.

0: Yeah, if dirt were dollars, I'm sure that Elon Musk and Donald Trump would have huge mountains of dirt bulldozed up into a pile. There's some people can never get enough. Anyway, you've probably almost had enough of soup to nuts, and it'll be time for me to go out into the summer heat. Whoop, Don Henley's band wants to keep playing. But anyway, Mateo Noche is over here frothing at the bit. He can't wait to
1: hi, everybody.
0: He can't wait to get back at it again. And I'm going to probably go to Miranda and see what's cooking down there. Yeah. And thank you, Lori, for coming. And it's glad to finally find out who Lori is. Yeah. Anyway, so thank you for calling and communicating. And although I have to cut you short at times, I'm looking at the clock ticked down on a CD while you were talking. And I'm like, oh no, I don't have anything queued up. But anyway, it all works out in the end. Please keep the peace. Drive slowly and safe this weekend. There is nothing that big of a hurry. I think I'll leave you with Bob Dylan and then maybe Leftover Sam. How about that?

Well, I queued up the wrong track, and I'm going to fix that. So in the meantime, we'll listen to something else. The other LP I had queued up by U2. Refugee.

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For more than four decades, Reggae on the River has been one of Northern California's most cherished cultural traditions. 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Well, welcome to the sesquicentennial edition of A Little Night Music in the Afternoon. I'm Mateo Noche. I'm here till 2 p.m. Yeah, this 4th of July feels like a holiday. It's been stolen from us like hubcaps off a 1948 DeSoto. And I had two approaches I could take for this show. One would be celebratory. The other one would be funereal. So in the case of this show, it's going to be more of the latter and less of the former. Enjoy.

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Meet Wild Child Louisa May Alcott in the world premiere of the acclaimed writer Daniel Rover Singer's remarkable play, Louisa at Fruitlands, showing at Willits Community Theater, July 10th through the 26th. Funny, thoughtful, and timely, the play provides a heartwarming and intimate look at the young girl with her energetic family, joining in an experimental farm commune organized by famous transcendental philosophers. Louisa would then go on to become one of America's favorite authors. The show runs July 10th through the 26th, with performances on Friday and Saturday at 7 p.m., Sunday matinees at 2 p.m. Tickets are available at mctperformingartscenter.org or at the door. All right, with all that various and sundry business out of the way, let's take a look at what we had here in this set of music. Started off with Styx. I'm not, don't really play them all that much, but in this case, we had to check Miss America off of their release, The Grand Illusion. Next up, Pearl Jam, from a self-titled record of theirs and the song WMA. Neil Young from the release Freedom. And we heard the song Rockin' in the Free World, or one of the versions, the electric version. Next up, it was The Killers from their release Sam's Town. And title track off of that one. And finally, it was Sonic Youth from their release, Dirty. And we heard the song, Youth Against Fascism. Well, looking at this show today as a sort of a rumination, if you will, on the American scene. It is the 4th of July. And hopefully folks aren't gonna hit it too hard out there. Please be careful on the road. Saw a lot of the highway Johnnies out on 101 on the way down. So please, if you choose to imbibe a frosty beverage, please stay at home or someplace safe until all of that passes. But anyway, I hope we're having a great day. It looks like a great day out there for roasting some weenies or what have you on the old barbecue, maybe a shrimp. But anyway, thanks for tuning in. Thanks for joining me. Appreciate the phone calls. And I got about 90 minutes left in this show, so please stick around.

0: And ladies and gentlemen, at this point in time, I would like everyone to please stand up, remove your chapeaus, put down your koozies for our national anthem.
1: We'd like to do, everybody want to stand up this time. Everybody must stand up because we's all Americans and so forth and so on. We are Americans. You can do this, you can do that. This is for everybody together, that action. I'd like to do the American anthem the way it really is in the air, what you breathe every day, the way it really sounds.

All right, well, got a couple minutes here. Let's take a retrospective look at what we heard in the second set of A Little Night Music in the Afternoon. Start off with everybody's favorite drinking song come national anthem, Star Spangled Banner, Jimi Hendrix, from a release live at Berkeley Saturday, May 30th, 1970, to be exact. Devo, from their release Freedom of Choice, we heard the title track from that. Dandy Warhols, from their release Welcome to the Monkey House, and We Used to Be Friends. John Lennon and the Plastic Ono Band, from the release Shaved Fish, and Power to the People. Got to be careful not to pop my peas when I say that. The Guess Who, from a record, I think it's from Wheatfield Soul. This is actually off of Best O, your choice. American Woman, and these guys are out touring. Randy Bachman has apparently buried the hatchet with Burton Cummings, and so they're out doing their thing on the road. Next up, it was Iggy Pop from his release American Caesar, and we heard his take on the song Louie Louie. And next up, it was John Don't Call Me Cougar Mellencamp from his release Scarecrow, and we heard his song R-O-C-K in the USA. 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

Well, you've got it on a little night music in the afternoon. I am Mateo Noche. I will be your public saxophone player for the next hour or so. Coming up at 4 p.m., it's a musical odyssey. Always a great show. Be sure and stick around for that. But in the meantime, we're going to go more in-depth with our exploration of what it means to be American on the 4th of July and the 250th anniversary of this nation.

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I sit at your table every night. I try, but I just don't get high with you. I wish there was a treaty we could sign. I do not care who takes this bloody hill. I'm angry and I'm tired all the time. I wish there was a treaty. I wish there was a treaty between your love and mine. Ah, they're dancing in the street, it's Jubilee. We sold ourselves for love, but now we're free. I'm so sorry for that ghost I made you be. Only one of us was real, and that was me. Since you've been gone, that any liar couldn't say as well. I just can't believe the static coming on. You were my ground, my safe and sound. You were my aerial. The fields are crying out, it's Jubilee. We sold ourselves for love, but now we're free. I'm so sorry for that ghost I made you be. Only one of us was real, and that was me. The snake was baffled by his sin. He shed his scales to find the snake within. But born again is born without a skin. The poison enters into everything. And I wish there was a treaty we could sign. I do not care who takes this bloody hill. I'm angry and I'm tired all the time. I wish there was a treaty. I wish there was a treaty between your love and mine.

First tell me which road you will take. I don't wanna risk our paths crossing someday. So you walk that way, I'll walk this way. And the future hangs over our heads, and it moves with each current event, until it falls all around like a cold, steady rain. Just staying when it's looking this way. And the moon's laying low in the sky.

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All right, my assignment, if I choose to accept it, is to tell you what you heard in this third set of A Little Night Music in the Afternoon. Start off with Leonard Cohen from his release, You Want It Darker, and we heard his song, Treaty. Bright Eyes from their release, I'm Wide Awake, It's Morning, and the song, Landlock Blues. Nick Chestnut from the release, Is the Actor Happy? And the name of the song, Gravity of the Situation. Paul Simon, there goes Ryman Simon. Somebody called to remind me that he appeared on a Thanksgiving Saturday Night Live dressed as a turkey. And then was admonished to not take himself too seriously. And hopefully, I think he's taken that message to heart. But anyway, from There Goes Ryman Simon, we heard American Tune. Whoops. Hair. Original soundtrack recording. Not the Three Dog Night version. No. Of the song Easy to Be Hard. There's also a Golden Smog version of that song, which is pretty obscure, but also pretty good. And then Petra Hayden from her release, Petra Goes to the Movies. And her and Bill Frisell and her dad, Charlie Hayden, who is a famous bass player. And This Is Not America from Falcon and the Snowman. All right, well, got about half hour left in the show. As I mentioned before, It's a Musical Odyssey is coming up at 4 p.m., and I'm just going to stuff that remaining 29 minutes or so just chock-a-block full of music about the good old American experience. And I hope you guys are having a great day. I hope you're having a great 4th, however you choose to celebrate or mourn. You go, and you just have a good old time, and we will meet you on the 5th.

to go. Ah, before Daddy swung forth upon this sweet, groovy land, a swinging, stomping, jumping, blowing, wailing new nation. Hip to the cool groove of liberty and solid scent with the ace lick that all the studs, chicks, cats, and kitties, red, white, or blue, is created level in front. In state talk the same, dig what I mean? Now we are hung with a king-size main day civil drag, sounding of whether that nation or any up there nation

All right, well, that's going to just about do it for me today, 4th of July, 2026. Thanks for all the calls. It was really nice to for people to check in and hear that you enjoyed the show, and I enjoyed bringing it to you, too. Let's take a look at what we had in this set of music. We started off with Donald Fagen from his release, The Nightfly and IGY. John Sebastian from his release, The Four of Us and Give Us a Break. Timmy Thomas asking the musical question, why can't we live together? Wilco from their release, Yankee Hotel Foxtrot and Ashes of American Flags. Israel Hypnus, Lord Buckley. And a little excerpt from the Gettysburg Address. Well worth searching out and finding the whole thing. And then the last bit, of course, Ziggy Marley and One Bright Day. Where one day will come. I rest assured, one bright day will come. Anyway, thanks so much. Enjoy your 4th. Musical Odyssey is up next, and I'll see you again in a couple weeks. Bye-bye.

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1: 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That's out on the West Coast, where I'll be headed with some more other people. I bet there'll be people on their way out there. It's a good place to be for this Saturday, the first Saturday of the month. This is Musical Odyssey, and this is Milo in the studio. And thank you to Mateo Noche for another great show. I got some stuff lined up for you. We'll see how it goes. I already heard the Jimi Hendrix version of the national anthem a couple times, so I'll lay off on that, but that's a good one. I do like that one. 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Time is 4:03. It's getting hot out there. I see a temperature that I'm not really believing that it's only 80 degrees out there, but might be in that vicinity here in the Southern Humboldt area. All right, thanks for tuning in. Let's go on with some music. I'll be playing some classic artists, maybe some songs by them that aren't so classic. So hopefully you'll hear something you haven't heard before, which is one of those things I like to do when I'm on the radio. Find stuff that might be unusual and interesting. The first song after this Johnny Cash mix up will be Chimes of Freedom by Bob Dylan, which is not his most popular song, but is a pretty good song. So, yes, once again, thanks for tuning in to The Mud and Musical Odyssey. And here we go.

finish and midnight's broken toll. 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

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I was captured by a larger moment. I was seized by divinity's hot breath, gorged like the lion on experience.

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I saw a man hang from a cliff by the tips of his toes. The jungles of the Amazon. I saw a man put a red hot needle through his eye, turn into a crow and fly through the trees. Swallow hot coals and breathe out flames, and I wanted this to happen to me.

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summer. 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His voice growing weak as he fought for his life with a bravery few men know. I saw isotopes introduced into his lungs, trying to stop the cancerous spread. And it made me think of Leda and the Swan, and gold being made from lead. The same power that burned Hiroshima, causing three-legged babies and death, shrunk to the size of a nickel to help him regain his breath. And I was struck by the power and the glory. I was visited by a majestic hymn. Great bolts of lightning lighting up the sky as the radiation flowed through him.

Right, right. Just want to go through what we were listening to there. By the way, looked up the temperature and it's not 80 degrees. No way. Maybe in Eureka. It's 95 down in the Eel River camp. That's pretty hot. 26 humidity. Yeah, it's dry and hot. And remember, everyone be fire safe today because we don't want to be subjected to how to control fires and all that grass and stuff out there with the fireworks. So yeah, just be aware of that. Time's coming up on 4:30. Got a couple messages for you. That was Lou Reed, Power and Glory. Before that, we heard Bob Dylan with Pretty Sorrow. In Bloom by Sturgill Simpson. Darkness on the Edge of Town, Bruce Springsteen. Old Shoes, Tom Waits. And Chimes of Freedom started off the set with Bob Dylan. I'd like you to know that the Kinetic Sculpture Lab is opening its doors to the community for creativity, curiosity, and glory at its open house July 11th from noon to 2 p.m. at its new home at 1680 Samoa Boulevard in Arcata. Come explore the lab's new space, meet the makers, and get a behind-the-scenes look at the incredible human-powered art machines that define Humboldt's beloved Kinetic culture. This is a chance for the community to connect with local artists, engineers, and builders who bring these larger-than-life sculptures to life. Whether you're a longtime fan of the Kinetic race or brand new to the scene, this event is the perfect opportunity to experience the magic of the lab's new home, support local teams, and bask in the glory of it all. Speaking of glory, we have an open seat on the KMUD board. The KMUD Board of Directors currently has an open seat that is filled by board appointment. If you are interested in serving our community by helping KMUD to thrive as a board member or even as a volunteer, please write to us at board@kmud.org, expressing your interest and qualifications. Thanks for diving into the mud. All right, that's it for now. It's hot and dry out. This is the Musical Odyssey. You're listening to Milo at the controls, and I've got some Willie Nelson queued up.

is a rose. In deepest night, when memories tend to gather, lay with me and put your fears to sleep.

0: Okay. Just want to go over what we just heard there. That was John Prine with Fiona Prine as well. Till a Tear Becomes a Rose. Let Me Die in My Footsteps. Bob Dylan. Personal Jesus. Johnny Cash. Dorita by Lou Reed. Anywhere I Lay My Head by Tom Waits. And we heard The Harder They Come by Willie Nelson. That was kind of one side of the America. I'm going to put on another side of America here.
1: Well, because I speak English, but here people speak American. Similar but not the same, right? It's like small things change, small things. And I accept that small things change, like pronunciation. For instance, the thing you drink, I call that water. Yes, water. In American, you say water, right? Water. Yeah, I say water because there's a T in the word, right? The glass you see yourself in every morning, I refer to that as a mirror, yeah, right? In American, you say a mirror, right? A mirror, yeah, which is not the same thing to me. A mirror is the glass. A mirror is a Middle Eastern man. Very different experience. It's not the same thing. And that's just pronunciation, right? You also have to learn the meanings of words that you already knew when you moved to America. For instance, where I'm from, there's a garment that men commonly wear under their shirts. It's white and it's sleeveless. Yeah, where I'm from, we refer to this as a vest, okay? I've now learned in American, it is known as a wife beater. Yeah, I have so many questions. And so the best and worst experience I had learning American happened to me when I first moved to the U.S. I lived in California, in Pasadena.

0: when I first came to the United States, right? And the reason I lived in Pasadena is because that's where I knew my first American friend, a guy by the name of David Meyer. He came to South Africa to film a documentary. We became the best of friends. And one day we were hanging out in Dave's apartment. And Dave's chilling on his beanbag. And he looks over at me and he's like, "Trevor, dude, I don't know about you right now, but I'm starving." I said, "I think you mean you're hungry, Dave." "So what?" I said, it doesn't matter. What do you want to eat?" "So you know what I'm craving right now, man? I'm craving tacos." I was like, "Oh, that sounds like fun. Let's do it, man. Let's go to tacos." "What?" "Isn't that the restaurant you're craving? Tacos? Are you being serious right now? You've never had tacos?" I said, "No, I don't know what tacos is." "You've never had tacos?" "My answer hasn't changed from now, Dave. No. I've never had tacos." "You've never had tacos?" And by the way, I hate it when people do that. You know when people ask you the same question over and over again because they can't believe you haven't had the exact same life experience? You know that thing people do? Like with everything, they'll be like, "Oh my God, have you heard the new Beyonce?" No, I haven't. "You haven't heard the new Beyonce?" No, I haven't. "You haven't heard the new Beyonce?" "Oh no, now I have. No, I'd never had tacos, right? I'd never had tacos because in South Africa, we don't really have Mexican food, okay? We don't have Mexican food because we don't have Mexicans. They never came over. It's not my fault. Dave was personally offended. I'll never forget, he jumped up and he was like, "Dude, I cannot believe you've been in America all this time and you've never had tacos?" I said, "Dave, why is it such a big deal?" He's like, "Because, Trevor, nothing says America like tacos." I said, "Really? Nothing says America like Mexican food?" And you know what's funny is I feel like in that moment, I feel like Dave was being profound. He didn't even realize it, but that was a profound little nugget that he had just espoused. Nothing says America like tacos. I've had the privilege of traveling everywhere in this beautiful country. I've been to places like Erie, Pennsylvania, El Paso, Texas, Honolulu, Hawaii, you know. I've been everywhere, and one thing I've learned across the board in America is that Americans love tacos. Everywhere you go, Americans love tacos. Love tacos. Even people you wouldn't expect. I was watching the news one day, and there was a guy at a rally, right? And they were asking him about immigration and families being separated, etc. And this guy, like, regardless of his politics, like, he was being really mean and xenophobic and racist, you know, just acting real presidential. And the journalist asked him, about children, and he just went straight, and he was like, "Boy, I'll tell you what, I don't give a damn about any of these goddamn Mexicans, you heard? They came over here, they ain't supposed to be here, boy. Woo! Entire country now, you heard? That's right, boy, go back to where you came from. Woo! These Mexicans ain't done nothing good, they ain't brought nothing good to America, we don't need y'all. Come on, Bubba, it's Taco Tuesdays!" "Get out of here, but leave the recipes." I feel like there should be a rule in America. They should say, you can hate immigrants all you want, but if you do, you don't get to eat their food. Yeah? That's a fair exchange for me. You hate immigrants? No immigrant food. And when I say no immigrant food, I mean no immigrant food, nothing. No Mexican food, no Caribbean food, no Dominican food, no Asian food, nothing. Only potatoes. And I'm not even saying like flavored potatoes, I'm just saying plain potatoes. No spice. Because no immigrants, no spice. Don't ever forget that. Both figuratively and literally, no spice. And I know some people would take that, I know. I know there's some people right now who'd be like, "Well, you know what, Trevor? Take your immigrants, take your spice, and get the hell out of here." Yeah, you say that now. Because you've never lived a life without spice. But don't ever forget, A life without spice was so hard, so hard, that it made white people sail around the world to find it.
1: And like,
0: this wasn't regular sailing. This wasn't like a Disney cruise. These people sailed at a time when they believed if you went that way, you would fall off the edge of the earth and die. And still, some man out there was eating some white lady's cooking and he was like, I can't do this shit anymore. I'm sailing that way. But what if you die? At least it's exciting.
1: No immigrants,
0: no spice, and definitely no tacos. Yeah, I know my friend Dave would never allow that. I've never seen him so passionate. He got up, he gave me a speech about tacos like he was the heir to a taco dynasty. He finally turned to me, he's like, Trevor, it's your friend and is an American. I'm going to make sure that you get tacos if it's the last thing I ever do. I was like, why don't we just go now, Dave? He's like, that'll work. You know my favorite part of any conversation is when people think you're going to argue with them, but you agree, and they've already chosen anger. Because nobody just changes their tone. Everyone has to stick in the anger for a while because they think it makes them seem less crazy. Like, it happens in relationships all the time. You'll have a fight that's not a fight. You know, just be like, God damn it, Karen, every time I ask for your support, you're not there for me, and it hurts me sometimes. You know what, Bob, I'm sorry. No, don't try, and thank you very much. I didn't think you would apologize, and so I chose this tone, and now I feel like an idiot. I'm going to leave the room and reset. Because I wasn't going to fight. I want to have tacos. Let's go get tacos, Dave. And so we rolled together, jumped into the car. And so we drove for about 20 minutes, right, to what I thought was going to be a restaurant. Instead, Dave pulls over into an abandoned parking lot. Kills the engine, looks over at me and goes, all right, dude, we're here. I was like, where, at my murder scene? It's like, no, dude, we're getting tacos over there. And he points, and in the corner of the parking lot was a truck, right? A food truck, yeah, which I've now learned is quite common in America. In fact, some of the best food you'll find at a food truck. But at that moment in time, you have to forgive me, I was a little bit apprehensive, okay? Yeah, I just wasn't quite comfortable with the idea of getting my food from an establishment that would not be there the next day. I feel like there's a certain level of accountability that comes with permanence. Dave was adamant, though. He's like, dude, you gotta get it from a truck, dude. That's how you know it's real. I was like, all right, well, let's just get this over with. Let's do it. So I hop out of the car, walk up to the truck. And it was definitely a taco truck because there's a sign above it flashing that read, tacos. Tacos. Tacos. By the way, weird piece of trivia about me as a person. I hate signs that flash but don't change. Yeah, I always feel like a sign shouldn't be allowed to flash unless it intermittently changes to some other information. Otherwise, I think that's wasted suspense. It should be illegal. Because it always catches my eye, and then I wait for something else, like tacos, and tacos, and what else? Tacos. Anything else? Tacos. Just stay on tacos! Anyway, now I'm irritated. I walk up to the truck, and as I get there, this little dude pops out, and he was a completely different mood to me, you could tell. He just puffed his head. I was like, hey, how you doing, man? You want some tacos? I said, it would be awkward if we didn't. He says, what? Oh, yeah, yeah, of course, man, of course. But you never know. Maybe you want something else, yeah? I said, oh, what else do you have, my friend? He said, no, nothing, man. It's a taco truck. I said, oh, thank you. Thank you. That's a moment of my life I'll never get back. Thank you very much. He said, no. Calmate, man. I'm just staying, you know? I don't want to waste your time. You want tacos? Let's do tacos. How many tacos do you want, my friend? I said, well, I don't know how many tacos to get, sir. I've never had tacos before. He said, you've never had tacos? I said, no, I have. You've never had tacos? He's like, oh, you should meet my friend Dave. Because like, I'm not going to order food when I don't know what it is, okay? I don't know what the quantities are. I don't know what tacos are. I don't know what taco is. I don't know what taco be, okay? What do you say? How many do you get? Because just now I'm going to be like, give me five. What if tacos like little pigs or something? I'm like, give me five. Next thing I'm walking home with this, wee, wee, wee. And that's how I started my farm. Like, I have no clue what these things are. So I'm like, yo, man, I just want to try the food. Just give me enough to try. He's like, okay, you just drank it out. Two tacos is enough, my friend. I said, okay, then give me two tacos. He's like, two tacos, coming up. Guy goes to the back, starts preparing the food. I have no clue what's coming out. Comes back a few minutes later. He's like, hey, my friend, your tacos are ready. I said, oh, thank you, man. Thank you very much. He's like, yeah, you want a napkin? So I'm sorry, what? I said, do you want a napkin? And now, L.A., this is where it gets weird for me. Because you see, where I'm from, napkins are the things babies wear to hold their shits. The thing for your mouth we call a serviette. But I didn't know that, so at this point, this manager turned to me, offered me food, and then said, you want a napkin? I said, I'm sorry, I'm confused. What? Why would I want a napkin? So you know, man, for the mess afterwards. I said, for the mess? How instant is it that I need a napkin? Hey, man, you never know with tacos, man. One minute you think you got it, the next thing is coming out. I said, that sounds like the most disgusting thing I've ever heard in my life. He's like, no, it's part of the experience. Everybody does it, man. You make a mess, you clean up, you come back and try again, you know?
2: I said, all right, that's an experience I don't want to have. I'm not going to lie. I'm going to skip it.
0: He's like, so you're not going to try my food? I said, okay, I'll try the food, but I'm not going to take the napkin, man. He said, so what are you going to do? I said, well, if it's as crazy as you say it is, I'll just eat the taco in the car on the way home. He's like, oh, you think you're safe. But you're going to be driving. Somebody swerves, you hit their brakes, splat, it's coming out. Don't be a hero, man. Just take the napkin. I said, all right, I'm not being a hero right now. I'm just being a grown-ass man, okay? Like, if it gets really bad, I'll just squeeze super tight until I get to where I'm going. He's like, yeah, that's the problem. Some people, they don't know. They squeeze it too tight. Then the juice comes spraying out even more. It can spray on your pants and on your shirt. And I'm like, oh, my shirt. How the hell does shit get all the way up to my shirt? What is this, bouncing on the ground and ricocheting back up? What the hell is in this, man? He's like, hey, man, you want the napkin or not? I said, I don't even know what your tacos right now, dude. So much stress. Now I love tacos.

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And this is the Musical Odyssey. It's 5:03, still hot and dry outside. And you're just listening to a Trevor Noah stand-up comedy with some Jimi Hendrix in the background. Here we go with some Mariachi at Bronx.